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Well, it's just gone 7 o'clock here on RTE Lyric FM, and you're very welcome to Daybreak here with me, Vlad Smirskevich, in for Yvonne today, and happy to be with all of you early birds, bright and early in this lovely morning.

Nothing like a little bit of Mozart to get us going in the morning here on Daybreak. And it's my pleasure to have your very good company here as we begin the roll call of great music that will get your morning going. Vlad Smirshkevich with you from now until 10 a.m. It's great to do this on the Saturday morning as well. So I have the pleasure of your company all throughout the weekend here. Thanks to Yvonne for giving me the keys to the studio, as it were. We were just listening to the Flute Concerto in D, Rondo Allegro, third movement there from K314 of Wolfgang Amadeus. And it was being played by Orchestra Mozart, with Claudio Abbado directing. The flautist you heard there, Jacques Zoon, who gave us a really lovely, sprightly cadenza there in the midst of all of that, in that recording from Deutsche Grammophon. Great stuff on the way as we have begun, and we'll have some instrumental and some vocal as well. Speaking of which, a little bit of Monteverdi for you. This is Lauda Jerusalem, and it's performed here by Concerto Palatino and Cantus Köln.

Claudia Monteverdi's Lauda Jerusalem, Concerto Palatino, Cantus Köln there, joining forces under Konrad Junghanel for a lovely recording that you just heard there, and gives us a chance to get warmed up in the vocal direction. We'll have more of the beautiful choral sounds that you enjoy on a Saturday morning or any time across the weekly calendar. And we'll also have, of course, all the usuals today. And I'll do my best to put in our daily Bach, of course, and a little spot of Handel within the next half hour's time. We'll have all the usual stops as well for the technical bits, the news, and all the other jazz that we have throughout the daily calendar. But there is more to be had in the direction of orchestral. In fact, I got a little something to warm us up into the world of Bach. You can't have too much in a day, even if you have your daily dose. It doesn't hurt to have a few other helpings. So I'll be sending out this harpsichord concerto number 7 in G minor, a little first movement there, played by the Freiburg Baroque Orchestra with Andreas Steyer. And a hello to Paddy Morton in Island Bridge, who's up and early as per usual, but always lovely to hear from you any time of the week or day. So I hope that you're doing very well, Paddy. Thanks so much. Might even have a little bit of Emma Kirk before you later on, as I know that it's a favorite for you. So have a great morning, and let's see what this Bach has in store, Monsieur

Harpsichord Concerto No. 7 in G minor, the opening movement there, the music of J.S. Bach for you to get you, warmed up, as it were, your a little bit of warm-up for the daily Bach that we'll have later today. But that was Andreas Steyr at the harpsichord with the Freiburg Barock Orchestra and a lovely recording on Harmonia Mundi of the Harpsichord Concertos. That's number 7, G minor, 1058 for the number if you like the BWV. And we have plenty more in this first half hour as we're just getting warmed up, 17 minutes after 7 o'clock. And by the way, if you'd like to get in touch, the usual channels are indeed open, 51554. And you can use vlad@rte.ie if you'd like to get in touch for the morning with an email instead. So there is all sorts of great stuff. I'll be enjoying my time here in the, for the time being, looks like sunny, and probably will continue being sunny, Limerick Studios. And happy to have your company with all this great music. What's this I have here? Johann Nepomuk Hummel. And a little bit of cello and piano for you with Franz Bartolome on the former, Madoka Inui on the latter. So the Art of the Cello is the CD here on Naxos that we've got. Opus 104 of Hummel for a

0: Rodrigo's Fantasía para un gentil hombre, the canario that you heard there with Narciso Yepes and the English Chamber Orchestra. Pop out for a quick break now. Be back with the news.
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6: RTE News on Lyric FM with Aidan Fitzsimons. Good morning. The emergency services in southern Spain are searching for around 24 people who've been reported missing since the outbreak of a wildfire. The fire centred on the southeastern Los Gallardos area of Andalusia, home to many foreign residents. 12 people of different nationalities are known to have died in the outbreak. Temperatures of more than 40 degrees were recorded in the region in recent weeks, resulting in parched terrain favourable to the spread of wildfires. A status yellow high temperature warning for parts of Ireland, which came into force yesterday afternoon, will remain in place until tomorrow morning. The warning covers much of Leinster and Munster. The US President Donald Trump has posted on social media that he has ordered the US military to prepare to launch missiles against Iran if it made any attempt to assassinate him. No attacks in the Gulf were reported yesterday as regional mediators sought to salvage diplomatic efforts to permanently end the war that began more than 3 months ago with US-Israeli strikes on Iran. A delegation from Qatar has travelled to Iran to try to reinstate the US-Iran ceasefire that was breached during the week. The US is demanding that Iran publicly guarantees the reopening of the Strait of Hormuz and that ships sailing through the waterway won't be targeted. Gardaí have reopened a section of the Dublin Road east of Kildare town following a fatal hit and run. The incident happened on the R445 at Curra between 10:30 on Thursday night and 12:30 yesterday afternoon. Gardaí said that a cyclist in his 40s died at the scene and that his body may have lain on the roadside for 14 hours before the alarm was raised. They are appealing to any witnesses to come forward. The weather forecast, it'll be generally dry today with plenty of sunshine. Cloudier in the north and the northwest with a few light showers. Highest temperatures will range from 24 to 29 degrees generally, warmest in the Midlands and south. That's all from the newsroom for the moment.
0: Thanks very much, Aidan. We'll be back to you in an hour. And here we go with more music.

All right, somebody switched the espresso to high octane in the coffee maker, I think, for that fabulous gallop from the William Tell Overture. Well, we had the Vienna Symphony Orchestra under Rudolf Krauss doing their magic there for some music by Gioachino Rossini. And what do we have before that? Well, in case you missed it before the news, we had Joaquin Rodrigo, Fantasía para un Gentilhombre. The fourth movement is the famous Canarios there, and we got to hear it played under the hands of Maestro Narciso Yepes with García Navarro, the head of the English Chamber Orchestra, for that recording. And before the Rodrigo was Hummel, Johann Nepomuk Hummel, with the Grand Sonata in A Major for cello and piano, Rondo Allegro un poco vivace, with cellist Franz Bartolome and Madoka Inui at the piano. Well, we have still plenty of music in this first hour. We're just getting warmed up, really. And hope that everything is going well by you on this Saturday morning. They say it's going to be warm. Is warm an understatement? Perhaps it's going to be a scorcher. But stay safe. And, of course, drink plenty to hydrate yourselves and listen to music as much as you can. That's my advice for the day. And a little Henry Purcell will do something to lower the pulse after the William Tell. This is from two Latin motets, Jehovah quam multi sunt hostis mei.

Oh, that's beautiful stuff. The Purcell motet you just heard there, the Jehovah Quam Multi Sunt Hostis Mei, sung by the 16 under Harry Christophers. Oh, lovely things. It comes from an album titled Love's Goddess Sure Was Blind, Funeral Music for Queen Mary, Latin Motets. Lots of stuff in there, soup to nuts, it seems. Well, we've got just a couple of minutes before we head into the land of Dowland. But I thought, the land of Handel. But look at that, I let the cat out of the bag. I meant to say Handel, and I gave you exactly what's coming next. A little bit of Dowland. This is in the voice of Frederick Urie, tenor. It's Can She Excuse My Wrongs? Ron McFarlane playing the lute.

Frederick Gurry and Ron McFarlane there, tenor and lute in the music of John Dowland. Can She Excuse My Wrongs? Also known as the Earl of Essex, his galliard, well, that's the dance that's underneath, lilting along beneath the words and melody of Dowland. All of that good stuff bringing us to 7:47 on this Saturday morning. And why not some Handel, as might be the custom? We have some operatic Handel, actually. This is from Alcina, and we get to hear Capriccio Stravagante under Skip Sempe with the soprano Maria Bayo, and it's from a great album of Handel opera arias and cantatas, all sung by Maria Bayo. It's from, as I was saying, Alcina and the aria Tornami a Vagheggiare, return to me to languish.

happening on there. Tornami a vagheggiar, return to me to languish. But if I had to return somewhere to languish, I might as well do it in the vocal arms, so to speak, of Maria Bayo, the soprano, whose lovely voice joined with Capriccio Stravagante, Skip Sempe's ensemble, for that aria from Handel's Alcina. Hope that you enjoyed that. A little spot of Handel for your morning. And we go from there to Seville with a little bit of a Seville suite from our own Limerick native, Mr. Bill Whelan. Caracena from the Seville suite. And we get to hear the ensemble Milladoiro from Galicia, Martin O'Connor, and David Spillane with this recording on the Tara label. Enjoy.

0: The Caracena from the Seville Suite of Bill Whelan. There you heard the jovial and energetic sounds of the getting together of Davy Spillane, Martin O'Connor, and the Galician supergroup Milladoiro. All of them there on that recording. That brings us up to just 10 seconds before 8 o'clock. Sounds like we are all having a great time by the sounds of that music. More music is on the way in just a moment. We'll take another quick break and be back with that here on RTE Lyric FM. 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

singing of the Winchester Cathedral Choir and Bournemouth Symphony Orchestra there with the direction of David Hill. And it was from a collection that also includes the very famous song that always was the source of much jollity and joking when I was singing in chapel choir, and it was Parry's I was glad when they said unto me. Well, you could have imagined the joke already, but it's a lovely sound to bring back those memories with. Well, I think some Telemann is what I had next on the menu for you. Hope that that's a little bit in keeping for the time that's in it. And hope that you are also doing very well as we get into the 8 o'clock hour. It's a perfect time to grab a cuppa if you haven't already settled in for your breakfast. But remember, we'll be doing a little bit more of the Bach later in the hour. 8:45, our daily Bach. I'm liking the idea that 8 o'clock has a special Bach moment no matter where you are on the weekend here on RTÉ Lyric FM. So let's see what Telemann has to tell us here with this trio sonata in E minor. This is numbered TWV42E7, and it's got four movements. All those numbers, well, let me tell you who's behind it. Concerto Mellante.

Telemann there on our menu with a lovely trio sonata that you heard there. That was four movements played by Concerto Melante. And if you're wondering who they might be, well, they're only the first chairs from the Berlin Philharmonic and doing a fabulous job. They all play historically informed instruments. And we had the selection there comes from an album that features not just Telemann trio sonatas, but also Telemann cantatas. And so it bears the name on the CD, Ein Festeburg ist unser Gott, Telemann's music there on the Deutsche Harmonia Mundi label. And hope that you enjoyed that, which brings us into the first quarter of an hour after 8 here on RTE Lyric FM. Daybreak, as we are getting into the mid-morning feeling already.

Even though it's 8:15, the sun is high and getting warmer as I speak. But the music somehow keeps it all tied together and a little bit cooler than the blazing rays might have it, because we, well, you know us, we keep everything on a level with this beautiful playlist that we get to share for these 3 hours. Some more some Puccini for you. I had Rossini before. Giacomo Puccini is what I have up next. His Humming Chorus, which comes from Madama Butterfly. This is the Rome Opera Orchestra and Chorus under Erich Leinsdorf.

the Rondo for Brass, Strings and Timpani that you heard there, Jean-Joseph Mouret, and Wynton Marsalis joined the English Chamber Orchestra under Anthony Newman for that particular rondo that comes from the Suite of Symphonies and Fanfares number 1. You might know it as the theme to Masterpiece Theatre. That is certainly what I remember it from. And it always brings a smile and a bit of reminiscence to my face when, or a smile to my face, reminiscence to my mind. I'm sure that there's a smile in my mind as well with that lovely and very recognizable theme to the rondo. Giacomo Puccini's what you had before that, the humming chorus from Madama Butterfly with Eric Leinsdorf directing the Rome Opera Orchestra and Chorus, bringing us to 20 minutes after 8 o'clock here on Daybreak on RTE Lyric FM. Just letting you know that there is more music happening in Dorlinden at the Nature Sanctuary there, that's in County Wicklow. 3 p.m. this afternoon, the Traditional Arts Collective will be giving an afternoon of traditional music, myth, dance and song in the magical surroundings of Dorlinden Forest. So you can head to dorlinden.com, that's dorlindon.com, or find tickets on Eventbrite by looking up the Dorlinden Music in the Forest 2026. Music in the Forest 2026. And tickets start at €13.85, and it's a lovely, lovely setting for beautiful music. So do check it out. In the meanwhile, we're going to check out some Beethoven. This is the Presto Movement, the Moonlight Sonata.

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3: Good morning. Ishke Aaron is calling on people in several areas of the country to conserve water as a heat wave is confirmed in Ireland. A status yellow high temperature warning for parts of the country, which came into force yesterday afternoon, will remain in place until tomorrow morning. The alert covers most of Leinster and Munster. The emergency services in southern Spain are searching for around 24 people who've been reported missing since the outbreak of a wildfire. The fire centred on the southeastern Los Gallardos area of Andalusia, home to many foreign residents. 12 people of different nationalities are known to have died in the outbreak. The US President Donald Trump has posted on social media that he has ordered the US military to prepare to launch missiles against Iran if it made any attempt to assassinate him. No attacks in the Gulf were reported yesterday as regional mediators sought to salvage diplomatic efforts to permanently end the war. It began more than 3 months ago with US-Israeli strikes on Iran. Gardaí have reopened a section of the Dublin Road east of Kildare town following a fatal hit and run. The incident happened on the R445 at Curragh between 10:30 on Thursday night and 12:30 yesterday afternoon. Gardaí said that a cyclist in his 40s died at the scene and that his body may have lain on the roadside for 14 hours before the alarm was raised. They are appealing to any witnesses to come forward. The weather forecast, generally dry today with plenty of sunshine. Cloudier in the north and the northwest with a few light showers. Highest temperatures will range from 24 to 29 degrees generally, warmest in the Midlands and south. And that's all from the newsroom for the moment.
2: Thanks, Aidan. We'll be back to you in an hour and we will have some music to bring us there. And of course, in just less than 15 minutes, we'll have our daily Bach. But to get there, I have some other things for you waiting. How about a little bit of some Franz Josef Haydn? I think that's just the thing.

Well, something for le matin, the morning, is what I gave you there. Actually, the opposite side of the daytime. It's from Symphony No. 8, Le Soir. Well, the presto fourth movement, nonetheless, had the energy that we need just at the right time. And this Irish Chamber Orchestra performance, led by Gerard Corston, was just the thing. And perfect for leading us soon into the world of Bach for our daily Bach. I nearly said Bach for breakfast because I am getting a little bit peckish for our JSB. But to get us there, I've lined up some Isaac Albéniz. And this time, we're giving you a legend, Asturias Leyenda. This is from his suite Española, the fifth movement, rather well known, but always satisfying. Sean Shibe at the guitar.

0: from Isaac Albeniz's Suite Española, the fifth movement, Asturias, Leyenda, the legend Asturias. That was an arrangement of it for solo guitar by the arrangement by Paolo Pegoraro, but the playing by Sean Shibe, and a fabulous album of the concertos of several guitar composers, Villa-Lobos, Arnold, and more. There. On that note, well, we can take a very quick breaklet right before we hop into our Daily Bach. That'll be coming up right in a moment. And I have a special double feature I'll explain afterwards. It's all here on Daybreak on RTE Lyric FM.
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3: Fionn Rogan asks if Ireland's home charging infrastructure for EVs is fit for purpose. 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And in lifestyle, Aideen Fitzmaurice shares her pick of the top 15 coffee shops across Ireland. All this and the very best of the week's stories.
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yes, our daily Bach. It's right up and ready to be served with a double helping. I'll do a little treat for you since I don't always get to see you on a Saturday. But I do indeed have a rendezvous on a Sunday with some Bach as well. Well, I'll just give it an old celebration of JSB with a double feature. And by that I mean not only will you get two pieces, but the second piece has a double minuet. So I leave that to be announced, the second piece anyway, I'll leave that to be announced to the end, but I'll let you know that we begin with a lovely motet, BWV 118b, O Jesu Christ, Meins Lebenslicht, the English Baroque soloists, the Monteverdi Choir, and John Elliott Gardiner.

That was your Daily Bach double feature. For you, we had a beautiful motet to begin with. O Jesu Christ, mein Lebenslicht. O Jesus Christ, light of my life. That's the translation of this lovely 118B BWV number. The English Baroque soloists and the Monteverdi Choir under John Elliott Gardner, from an archive recording there of the great Bach choruses. And indeed, one of the great ones, not just the ones from the masses and the oratorios and cantatas, which, by the way, you will be able to enjoy tomorrow as well on Vox Nostra for the Bach for Breakfast. I've got something very special from the Mass in B minor for you, but that's tomorrow. For today, we had this beautiful motet to start off with, and then the double part of the first double part was the motet going into this cello suite movement, number 1 in G major, BWV 1007. 1007 was the suite, and the double part of the double was that was a minuet 1 and minuet 2. Movements 5 and 6 of that Bach cello suite, arranged for lute and played by Thomas Dunford in a beautiful Bach recording that he's done on the Alpha label. All of that, my friends, bringing us up and over into 2 minutes and a half past 9 o'clock here on this Saturday morning. And I'm enjoying every minute of it so far. Hope that you are as well. We have time now to, I suppose, take a moment to think about what to play next. And I think Purcell is just the thing. A little moment of a happy dance. Why not? Theatre Suite by Henry Purcell, which contains a triumphing dance. And it's arranged by the Flautadors Recorder Quartet and joined here by David Miller on a theorbo and guitar.

Oh, I love when it ends on a little question mark like that. That was the Andante movement to the Rondo Capriccioso, Felix Mendelssohn's music there, with Christian Lee on the violin, Lawrence Matheson on the piano. And we had that just coming on the heels of Henry Purcell, a triumphing dance from his theatre suite there, and the Flautador's Recorder Quartet joined by David Miller on the baroque guitar. All sorts of good things bringing us up and into this 9 o'clock hour, 9:08 to be precise. A little bit of a dance might be in order. Dances are never a bad idea. I think that our friend Jennifer is getting prepared to dance no matter what the case may be. So hello to you. Hope that you're doing very well this morning. And yes, please stay cool, as they say. And I hope that the day isn't too absolutely scorching, although it is certainly, do watch out. It is a yellow warning out there, as we heard with the weather. And I hope that you all stay safe and enjoy the day as you can, because that's the most important thing. I think I'll give you a folk dance, as mentioned, but do it in the comfort of the shade if you can. Sergei Prokofiev's music from his Romeo and Juliet. And I'll have a little bit of a French touch afterwards with a special mention of something that's happening in Limerick today and throughout this weekend. It's all coming up ahead. This is the Royal Scottish National Orchestra, by the way, under Néima Järvi.

An Allegretto in F. That's by Nicolas Séjean, French composer there. And we heard it played on the forte piano by Douglas Hollick. That's from the album Revolution. Lots of great French music from the time of the French Revolution and also tying into other revolutionary periods of that general enlightenment, 18th century. But this particular Allegretto, I just played it as a prelude. I will get to play a Marseillaise or the Marche des Marseillaises as it's titled by Claude Bénin de Balbâtre in his collection from around the same time, or around, I think it's maybe 1770s, late 1770s or so. But anyway, it's all in connection with some things that are happening over in Limerick this weekend, have already been happening, I must say, and are in the midst of happening, because that is the Wild Geese Festival 2026 being put on by the Alliance Française of Limerick. You can go to their website, aflimerick.org, and you'll see the Wild Geese Festival 2026 announced there. They've already had some fabulous events so far. They launched their festival. They began the festival week, and this morning they will be beginning at 10 a.m. with a plein air artist competition, the laying of the commemoration wreath at Patrick Sarsfield statue in John Square. And the annual Wild Geese Festival Pétanque competition will be taking place at the Sean Keohl Center in Corbally. Then the reenactment actors and musical interludes happening in the cathedral, St. Mary's Cathedral in Limerick, with a reenactment siege camp there. And then a concert, the festival concert, too.

0: to 4 p.m. And I think I might be stopping by there myself. So if you're in Limerick and have tickets, then I'll see you there. If you don't, I think they are very close to being sold out. So please check them out. That's all on aflimerick.org or eventbrite.ie. You can look up the Wild Geese Festival. Lots more happening during the weekend. Check it out. 6 p.m. tonight, the festival gala dinner at the Hunt Museum, and then more goodies tomorrow with the plein air festival. They sure got the weather for it. And we will continue our explorations here with a little bit of music to get us. Wait for the music. You know what? There is some nature file to be nature filing. And I think I know exactly what's up for today. It is Red Valerian. And so you know the date. And it's a Saturday morning when you get to hear Nature File. Off you go.
1: Red Valerian. This summer, wildflowers are having a heyday. Lightly grazed pastures are brimming with wild orchids, more than I've ever seen before. Wild roses are clambering to new heights, their strong thorny stems teeming with clusters of sweetly scented blooms. A bounty of rose hips is surely soon to follow. The pastel-coloured cartwheels of honeysuckle are blooming effusively too, their rich scent enlivening the air over hedges each evening. And old stone walls are also full of life. Right through the summer months, red valerian is crowning old stone walls all over urban areas. Robust clusters of strong, supple leaves and tall, sturdy stems hold up their bands of tiny flowers, dense domed clusters of crimson or pink. The familiar flowers sometimes appear in white, a genetic variation to defy the name we have allocated them, red valerian. Leafy clumps embellish the walls of city gardens and parks, the laneways and alleys of urban streets and suburbia. They gather along the tumbling remnants of old stone ruins, the industrial infrastructure of olden times. Their fleshy leaves and cheerful flowers claim the derelict remains of factories and warehouses that have long outlived their use. Red valerian has spread along railway embankments too. The fluffy seeds whooshed along by passing trains, spreading with ease as though entitled to such access. City ports and vacant lots. This is a plant with a habit of making itself at home on our old stone structures, muscling in, elbows out, taking space wherever suits. But red valerian, common as it is now across Ireland, is not a native species here. Its original home was all around the Mediterranean. There, it thrives among dry, rocky terraces and shores where rain is scant and water dissipates quickly. In order to survive in such places, red valerian has a deep rooting system, drinking up whatever moisture is available from arid, stony soils and the crevices of rocky places. A few hundred years ago, it was brought to these parts as an ornamental introduction. A pretty flower for the garden, hardy and resilient, an easy garden plant. It has now long escaped from the boundaries of our gardens, finding its own new niche among the infrastructure of our urban landscapes, establishing itself as naturalized. Stone walls all across our towns and cities are now festooned with red valerian. Walls are a reasonable replica of its original niche in the Mediterranean. Because red valerian is especially happy among calcareous rock, the lime-based mortar of old urban walls and Victorian infrastructure are especially inviting. Being tolerant of salty sea spray and harsh coastal winds, red valerian flourishes along the coast, decorating shoreline pathways and walls, very much at home in the coastal towns of Howth, Cove and Dingle, among others, a colourful Mediterranean-looking flourish against the greys of old limestone.

being such a rumbunctious plant, having no problem settling in wherever it deems fit. This is a plant now verging on being invasive. Roots dig deep and clumps of leaves shade out other native plants. It spreads quickly and has a tendency to take over. There are places in the Burren in County Clare where this is certainly the case, where swathes of red valerian have become a threat to the special flora of such a sensitive landscape. But as nothing in this world is black and white, red valerian has some very good traits indeed. It looks quite beautiful in the eyes of some beholders. The big, generous flower heads, made up of lots of tiny flower florets, are good sustenance for butterflies, especially painted lady and brimstone butterflies. Some bees will avail of a little sweetness for their summer days, and moths with their long proboscis are happy also to swing by for a sup. For us, the fleshy leaves are edible and are apparently quite good boiled up like spinach. Not only can this leafy green be one of your five a day, the roots can also be prepared for the table. All the way from the salty shores of the Mediterranean to the greys of Irish limestone walls, this now familiar flower is a part of our landscapes, from a sliding scale of benign interloper to invasive threat. It all depends on the circumstances.

0: Well, 9:30 it is, and time to head to the newsroom once again to Aidan Fitzsimons for the national headlines.
1: Vox Nostra.
0: Well, maybe not for that, but we'll head to the newsroom nonetheless. Aidan, it's all you.
2: Thank you and good morning. Éisce Éireann is calling on people in several areas of the country to conserve water as a heat wave is confirmed in Ireland. A status yellow high temperature warning for parts of the country, which came into force yesterday afternoon, will remain in place until tomorrow morning. The warning covers most of Leinster and Munster. The emergency services in southern Spain are searching for around 24 people who've been reported missing since the outbreak of a wildfire. The blaze is centred on the southeastern Los Gallardos area of Andalusia, home to many foreign tourists. 12 people of different nationalities are known to have died in the outbreak. The US President Donald Trump has posted on social media that he has ordered the US military to prepare to launch missiles against Iran if it made any attempt to assassinate him. No attacks in the Gulf were reported yesterday as regional mediators sought to salvage diplomatic efforts to permanently end the war. It began more than 3 months ago with US-Israeli strikes on Iran. Gardaí have reopened a section of the Dublin Road east of Kildare town following a fatal hit and run. The incident happened on the R445 at Curra between 10:30 on Thursday night and 12:30 yesterday afternoon. Gardaí said a cyclist in his 40s died at the scene and that his body may have lain on the roadside for 14 hours before the alarm was raised. They are appealing to any witnesses to come forward. The weather forecast, it will be generally dry today with plenty of sunshine. Cloudier in the north and the northwest with a few light showers. Highest temperatures will range from 24 to 29 degrees generally, warmest in the Midlands and south. That's all from the newsroom for the moment.
0: Thanks very much, Aidan. Have a great day. And even though we don't get the news jingle, we get the great music here on RTE Lyric FM. It's daybreak and we still have a half hour of music to go. How about some Chopin? Here's a waltz, the number 2 in C sharp minor.

A spot of Chopin for you, the waltz number 2 in C sharp minor that you heard there, and it was played by Yuja Wang. That's on a Deutsche Grammophon CD titled Fantasia, and the three waltzes, Opus 64, is where we plucked that waltz number 2 out of. Well, I thought maybe we could return to a little bit of singing with the beautiful voice of Nuria Rial. I haven't forgotten about Emma Kirkby. I had made a promise to Paddy about that one earlier, so I hope that he's tuned back in, or whatever the case may be, to make sure that we get that. That'll be coming up before I switch over to 10 o'clock, but don't worry. In the meanwhile, you'll get to enjoy this beautiful singing, Nuria Rial, the Spanish soprano, with the music of Johann Josef Fuchs, the Catalan soprano, I believe, actually. I should be quite specific. This is from the album Lux, and Arte Mandolin, the ensemble that specializes in the historic mandolin and all its plucky cousins. Well, you get to hear this from Fuchs's Diana Placata, Si vedrà quel nome altro.

Si vedrà quel nome altero. That was Johann Joseph Fuchs's music. If you wonder who Johann Joseph Fuchs was, well, he was the author of Gradus ad Parnassum, the famous counterpoint book where none other than J.S. Bach himself would have studied from. But Nuria Real sang one of his more operatic works there. Si vedrà quel nome altero. J.S. Bach, but Mozart. I was thinking, of course, contemporary of J.S. Bach. But the music that you heard there brings us a little bit further into the 18th century. All the same, that music was quite the thing. Very energetic, very vocal, and very agile singing there by Nuria Real. And hope that you enjoyed that. Bringing us just nearly to a quarter of an hour before 10 o'clock. And, of course, it's a Saturday, and just like on a Sunday, I get to hand over to George for the Hamilton Scores. That'll be in about 17 minutes or so. But we've got some more goodies on the way. There's Vivaldi waiting. There may be even some Mozart, and who knows, another spot of Chopin. But in the meanwhile, I've got some Korngold. Eric Wolfgang Korngold's String Quartet number 2 in E-flat, this second movement here, and it's played by the Fleisch Quartet from the Romance of Korngold. Off you go into romantic land.

The lovely voice of Emma Kirkby there with Antonio Vivaldi's Alleluia that you heard from the CD on Decca that features the pure voice of Emma Kirkby. Indeed, it is. The Academy of Ancient Music was together with her under Christopher Hogwood, and we have that following on just now.

after the Korngold String Quartet No. 2 in E-flat, second movement, that was performed by the Flesch Quartet. And it brings us to nearly 10 minutes to 10 o'clock. A hello there to Valerie. Thanks very much for your text and glad to have you on board. We have a few more pieces of music that you can enjoy until 10 and when George will be up with the Hamilton scores. Here is the finale from Camille Saint-Saëns' Carnival of the Animals.

Cancro Cru, a beautiful piece by the Galician composer Ancho Pintos, performed there by Hirundo Maris, the duet that you heard of Ariana Saval and Peter Utland Johansen there from their lovely playing together, came on the heels of the finale, the Carnival of the Animals finale, was played by Gina Alice and Lang Lang there with those two pianos in the Gavan House Orchestra. And my friends, that's just about it for what I have for you today. We'll finish off with a little bit more of the Frédéric Chopin Prelude number 8 in F. Sunshine is the title, and I think it's a perfect way to end with Yun Chan Lim at the piano. Take care, everyone. Have a great day. Be well, and until next time.

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The clog dance to get us going. A little bit of clogging along. It sounds like clogs, doesn't it, on the stage? That's from a ballet called La Fille Maillardée, a music by Ferdinand Hérold and the orchestra of the Royal Opera House Covent Garden there, with John Lanchbury performing on the rostrum. Getting us going at the scores, George Hamilton here. Thank you very much to Yvonne for 3 hours of lovely music on Daybreak. Saturday morning continues with the Hamilton scores. Having kicked off with a little ballet music, how about some Beethoven-esque piano?

That was Maurizio Pollini playing Beethoven. Ah, I just realized that old habits die hard. I'm playing around with the machinery here, and I'm on my reflexes, and I'm saying, thank you, Yvonne. Of course, it was Vlad, wasn't it? It's funny what the tricks your mind can play on you. I should have known, because there's a lovely text here from Valerie that says, Vlad, I tuned into Lyric, and hearing your voice, I thought I'd lost a day. Looking forward to your show in the morning. That's what Valerie said a little while ago, half an hour ago or so. And it's sitting there looking at me, and I'm just not making the connections. Anyway, I'm switched on now. Thank you, Vlad. Three lovely hours of Daybreak sitting in for Yvonne. And we will be talking to you tomorrow morning between 7 and 10 on Box Dostra. And in your honour, why not, a little early music.

A little Gesualdo from the English motets, the Gesualdo Six. It wasn't Gesualdo, it was English motets by John Shepherd. They're the Gesualdo Six in Owain Park. We're performing there, Liberanos, Salvanos, music by John Shepherd. And it just puts you in the mood for some more beautiful Vox Nostra tomorrow morning between 7 and 10, right here on Lyric with Vlad Smiskevich. Where next for us this morning? A little Mozart, methinks. It's Zach Perlman on the violin.

And that was Itzhak Perlman on the violin with the Vienna Philharmonic Orchestra there. James Levine conducting them. They were playing the third movement of the Violin Concerto No. 2 in D by Wolfgang Amadeus Mozart. As always, it's 51554 for the text, or if you'd like to email me, it's the Hamilton Scores at rte.ie. I have a text here from Adele and Jonathan who say, would you please play something for Sean McKiernan and Cuddy Meath? He's celebrating a very special birthday today. Whoa, 11th of July. Happy birthday. Many happy returns to Sean McKiernan in County Meath. Enjoy the sunshine in his garden and in receipt of love from Adele and Jonathan and this music from Juventino Rosas.

0: That was the Berlin Symphony Orchestra with Robert Stolz conducting them. And they were playing Mexican music by a composer by the name of Juventino Rosas, who wrote Sobre las Ondas, or Over the Waves, possibly the most famous piece of Mexican music. A salute to the part that Mexico played in the success of World Cup 2026, especially for Sean McKiernan enjoying the sunshine in his garden in County Meath on this, his birthday.
1: Tuesday lunchtime, July 14th, with National Symphony Orchestra Ireland at the National Concert Hall. Seductive and passionate operatic melodies from three compelling heroines. Arias from Carmen, Samson and Delilah, and Verthaer, with rising star mezzo-soprano Deirdre Aratune as soloist. And much-loved orchestral favourites for heart-filled delight. All in an hour at lunchtime on Tuesday, July 14th. cnch.ie.
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The gentle strains of James Galway's flute with the harp ensemble provided the backing to that rendition of Brian Boru's March. Well, if you take it easy this Saturday morning, I think it's time to stand by for a bit of a shock. This is the overture to Glinka's Ruslan and Ludmilla.

Well, that was the Bavarian State Orchestra in action under Wolfgang Sawallisch. They were playing Michael Glinka's overture to his opera Ruslan and Lyudmila, which would be a Russian take on the Romeo and Juliet story. There you go. From Romeo and Juliet to a Spanish dance. Julian Bream on the guitar here, performing the music of Enrique Granados.

0: little gentle reverberation at the end of that. Spanish Dance Number 5 by Enrique Granados, originally written for piano, but performed there on the guitar by Julian Bream. Now, what next? I'll tell you what next. A suggestion by Rosemary in Cork, who enjoyed Over the Waves and suggests as a follow-up to that, this.
1: La mer qu'on voit danser le long des golfes clairs a des reflets d'argent.
2: La mer,
1: des reflets changeants sous la pluie. La mer

0: bercé mon cœur pour la vie.
1: Thank you, Rosemary, for that suggestion. Charles Honnet with La Mer, the song about the sea, which he sang with Albert Lazry and his orchestra. Quite the boyo was Charles Honnet. He had a very long career as a singer and a songwriter, composed nearly 1,000 songs. His career lasted over 60 years. He was born in 1913, lived until 2001. He was very bright. He got high marks in his baccalaureate, or the French leaving certificate. He was a sculptor and an artist as well as everything else. Quite the Renaissance man, Charles Trenet. Now, I don't know if you were tuned lyrics way last night. The Hamilton Scores Live was on at 7 o'clock, which was their Friday night live performance. I hope you enjoyed. I know that there was a lot of enjoyment had by a listener who gets in touch to say the Blue Danube was magnificent. So I'm going to play it again.

The Vienna Johann Strauss Orchestra are pleasing under Schönenblauen Donau, that wonderful signature Strauss waltz indeed, composed by Johann Strauss the Younger. Very much his signature tune, the beautiful Blue Danube. And I hope that went down well this morning in Grange in County Sligo, where Stephen O'Hara is listening to Lyric. He was listening last night and thoroughly enjoyed the Hamilton Scores live. Thank you, Stephen. Thank you for taking the trouble to get in touch. 51554. Music by Handel now for your Saturday morning.

Ah, there you go. Concerto Grosso in C, the first movement we heard. It was Handel's music. It was the English Chamber Orchestra there. And they were under the direction of Raymond Leppard. Concerto Grosso in C, the first movement by Georg Friedrich Handel. Hello to Colin and Eddie, who say we're listening from sunny Spain. Huge fans of the show. Just relocated from Dublin. Oh, sunny Spain. I hope it's not too hot. Hello to all our friends listening, say Colin and Adele. Would love to hear something from Ennio Morricone, if possible.

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0: And just ahead of his birthday, Harrison Ford in Witness, Sabrina, and Indiana Jones and the Last Crusade. 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

Yeah, the Slavonic Dance No. 1 in C by Antonin Dvorak, the Russian National Orchestra in action. They were being conducted by Mikhail Pletnev, and they were playing the Slavonic Dance No. 1 in C for the Opus 46 collection by Antonin Dvorak. And before, we heard from Aideen, letting us know what's in movies and musicals at 1. It was Emma Johnson on the clarinet, John Lenihan at the piano, and the Royal Philharmonic Orchestra, with Julian Reynolds conducting Cinema Paradiso, the theme from the movie by Ennio Morricone. And I hope it went down well in Allora, where we have the radio on. Or is it the laptop? Who knows? But it's Colin and Adele who've just moved to Allora near Malaga in the south of Spain and are enjoying RTE Lyric FM this Saturday morning.

Music by Carl Jenkins, Miriam Stockley with Vocalese, the song Without Words, just a kind of a song with a kind of lyrics, but it's especially and quintessentially Carl Jenkins and the London Philharmonic Orchestra and the Addie Amos Singers backing Miriam Stockley there under the direction of Carl Jenkins himself. Well, now I have here before me an email. Patricia McDonald, good morning to you. Enjoying her breakfast, and she says, thanks for playing my previous request, did I? Oh, yes, Patricia, I remember now. You've been in touch before. She said, please say hello to Nuala and Mary, who are hopefully enjoying their breakfast in sunny Waterford. Lots of love from all in the Northwest. Thanks again. Nuala and Mary, bon appetit. Patricia's been on to say hello, and hope you're enjoying the morning on RTE Lyric FM. Then I have another email here from Edward Caffrey. Eddie Caffrey. Says Edward on his address line, but he signs himself Eddie. Good morning, Eddie, to you. As I write, I'm listening to Sobra Las Olas, a lovely tune. That was a little while ago. Hope you're still there, Eddie. I've moved, says Eddie, from Bettystown to Donnacarney, all but 15 minutes away, alongside Mornington and County Meath. And I'm sitting on my terrace balcony in a beautiful sunny morning, a distant view of the Irish Sea below the Boyne. Eddie, that's a real poetic vision you've drawn for us. Wonderful sunny day on the banks of the Boyne. Last Monday, says Eddie, I reached my first week of my 79th year and all is good. Many congratulations and a belated happy birthday to you. I had the privilege of watching Nicola Benedetti in a concert on BBC Four. What a talented musician and a lovely personality. She mentioned she'd attended the Yehudi Menuhin School and played a piece she'd studied there. So I'm wondering, could you play one of her jazz pieces? Enjoying the show as always. Thank you, Eddie. Eddie Caffrey, who's now in Donnacarney in County Meath, having moved across the county a little bit from Bettystown. Let's see. What have we got? Jazz. I'm not too sure this could be classified as jazz, but it's a little bit unusual. And it's from Nicola Benedetti, especially for Eddie Caffrey.

0: Hope you enjoyed that, Eddie. That was Beth, She Is My Woman Now, Nicola Benedetti on the violin with Alison Rint on the piano on the Hamilton Scores on RTE Lyric FM.
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The music of Claude Debussy, an arrangement by William Smith of his Arabesque No. 1 for piano. William Smith conducting the Philadelphia Orchestra. Now, this is an interesting email.

It came in during the week from Francis Gagan, who was listening to Marty in the Morning on Monday morning when I was sitting in for Marty. And Francis says, in covering for Marty, you played a piece which had the alternative name for Bucharest. I thought I'd learned it, but I've forgotten already, and Wikipedia isn't helping me. Could you please repeat it and the beautiful piece of music that you played with it? Thanks in advance. Francis, I'm sorry to say I haven't a clue, as you'd be probably well aware. Marty in the Morning, and indeed the Hamilton scores are unscripted, so there's no record, short of listening to the programme again all the way through to find it. I had a look at the running order. I don't see anything that might have tied in with Bucharest, but maybe there's somebody there who was listening on Monday morning and remembers the reference. In the meantime, in the hope of maybe jogging a memory, Romanian music, George Onescu wrote this for trumpet and piano. Thank you, Francis Gagan, for getting in touch.

Music by George Ionescu, played by Halier Yaroslav Halier on the trumpet and Daniel Wisner on the piano. The legend for trumpet and piano by George Ionescu.

That was Anne-Marie and Sophie Mutter. Anne-Marie and Sophie Mutter playing the violin, music of Vivaldi, with her own ensemble, Mutter's Virtuosi. Mutter's Virtuosi, a band of friends of hers who came together, various scholarship students of her foundation. They come together in order to familiarise themselves with the life of a professional musician and to introduce them to a broader audience. So that's the project, Mutter's Virtuosi, her friends, her students of her foundation. They come together to be led by her to play music like that by Vivaldi. Vivaldi, to

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Emmanuel Paud with the Camera Orchestra of Basel and Giovanni Antonini conducting, and that was the third movement of the Flute Concerto No. 7 in E minor by a French composer and flautist François de Vienne. You're with the Hamilton Scores on RTE Lyric FM. Let's see what we do now. We take a trip to Karelia, that land that straddles both Finland and Russia, that was home to Jean Sibelius and commemorated in his music.

Ah, the Oslo Philharmonic Orchestra there with Jan Sibelius's Karelia Suite, the third movement, the March. Marius Janssen's conducting. I was thinking, the Oslo, Norway, England tonight. Yeah, the World Cup continues. Is this to be the night that England march on to the semi-finals? We shall see. Later, we shall see. And let us calm ourselves in the meantime, putting thoughts of football to one side and concentrating on the operas of Puccini in general and Tosca in particular.

Ludovic Tessier making a little appearance towards the conclusion there as Eleonora Burato sang the main piece, the Italian soprano Eleonorana. Eleonora Burato, we have it correct. She's there with Ludovic Tessier.

is singing Visi d'Arte from Tosca, Act 2 of Tosca by Puccini. The Orchestra dell'Accademia Nazionale di Santa Cecilia with Daniel Harding conducting them. We have a little progress made on Francis Gagan's suggestion or query from Marty in the Morning last Monday, the alternative name for Bucharest. But I'm not quite sure, Francis, if this is actually going to answer your question. It comes in an email from Hannah Laubschar, who says Bucharest in Romanian is Bucuresti or Little Paris. But I'm not sure that that's it. Hannah, anyway, thank you for listening and thank you for taking the trouble to send an email, as John Mulhern did with a wonderful photograph saying, just take a stroll along the shore and tuned in the blue skies and the scent of the sea and the air and the seaweed, plus the peace and the quiet. Oh, open air.

Music by Robert Schumann. That was the conclusion of his Symphony No. 3 in E-flat, Der Rhenisch, the fifth movement. The Philharmonic Orchestra, Christian Thielemann, was conducting them. Aisling Henrard has been in touch from Brussels, and you can imagine in Brussels this morning they aren't the happiest chappies because, of course, last night they went out to Spain. So the World Cup is over, and Aisling is pottering around the house listening this morning. The boys do tough work digging the garden in 26 degrees. That seems to be their penance for what happened last night. We were very disappointed, says Aisling, that Belgium left the World Cup, but we're very proud of the Red Devils for getting so far. Aisling, Francois, Usheen and Sive. For you, I have extracted a lovely piece which features one of Belgium's favourite musical sons, Toots Thielemann, on the harmonica. It may not have happened for Belgium, but you never know what's over the rainbow.

That music there by Rimsky-Korsakov, played by Julian Lloyd Webber on the cello with the Royal Philharmonic Orchestra under Nicholas Cleary. That was Song of India from Sadko, which followed on from the sadness of last night in Brussels and elsewhere all across Belgium. Gave you Somewhere Over the Rainbow from the wonderful, the late Belgian harmonica player, Toots Tielemans, Somewhere Over the Rainbow. Little bit of Brahms, maybe, to follow that.

came back with Tunes and Brahms Tournament at 21 Hungarian Dances. That was number 8 in A minor. Hagai Shaham on the violin with Arnon Eres at the piano. On the Hamilton Scores at rte.ie. That's the email address. And there's also a text number, 51554. And this text came in from Peter in Cork, who says, I just got the results of a DNA test in researching my family tree. I found out that I'm 2% Norwegian and 98% Irish. So guess who I'll be shouting for tonight? Éan Nurga! Oh, oh, oh, Peter. Yes, get your helmet on and get your oars out. I think you might be joining in at the end of the evening. We'll see. Anyway, how about something Norwegian for all of us Irish Vikings, says Peter in Cork. This, with a football match in mind, should stir the blood.

Norwegian music for the Irish Vikings, represented by Peter from Cork and the Text Machine. And that was Svanislav Richter playing the piano with the Monte Carlo Orchestra, and Lovro von Matejic was conducting them in the opening movement of Edvard Grieg's Piano Concerto in A minor. Music to get you set up for tonight's big occasion, England and Norway, in the World Cup at 10. Another text here, 51554. This is from David. He says, my mother, Carmel Kelly, is a regular listener. The 64th anniversary of her wedding to my dad is tomorrow. My dad, Gordon, died 22 years ago and is sadly missed. Mother is 90 and isn't in the best of health. I know she'd love to hear Jussi Björling singing, as she heard him in concert at the Theatre Royal in Dublin in the 1950s. His recording of Nessun Dorma is her favourite version. Well, Carmel Kelly, 90 years of age, tomorrow remembering her husband Gordon on the 64th anniversary of their wedding. Here is Jussi Björling, especially for you.

I hope you enjoyed that, Carmel. That was, of course, Jussi Björling with Nessun Dorma from Puccini's Turandot, which has become something of a football anthem since its first performance by the three tenors just before the final of the World Cup in 1990. What a year that was. Cannot believe it's 36 years ago. Well, we did have something for the Irish Vikings, courtesy of the suggestion of Peter in Cork. Something for the Anglos, maybe, who will be facing the Vikings tonight. Some Elgar.

The opening movement of Edward Elgar's Serenade for Strings, played Allegro Piacevole by the English Chamber Orchestra. And leading the way on the cello was Julian Lloyd Webber. And an email just in from Jim and Maeve Davidson to the Hamilton Scores at rte.ie. Good morning. Good afternoon, George. Sorry we're running a bit late with this one, but there's a good reason for it. We'd like you to mention our wonderful daughter, Karina. Karina Davidson, who's celebrating a notable birthday today. And Mum and Dad, Jim and Maeve, are just back from watching her participate in the park run. Hence our tardiness. Ah, you're forgiven. You're here at long last and delighted you are. And I'm delighted to pass on every good wish and the hope that Karina continues to have a wonderful day and weekend even. Happy birthday, Karina. Many happy returns.

0: Especially for Karina Davidson, who's just completed her park run. That I hope got your feet tapping and any remaining lactic acid removed after your exertions today. Katisa Buckingham on the alto flute, Kevin Ricard on the percussion with the Los Angeles Guitar Quartet there. George Benz, Mashkenara.
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Après un rêve, after a dream, gently woken by the sound of David Quigley at the piano. Après un rêve, the music of Gabriel Fauré, followed by the Czech Central Army Band.

Karel Beluhovic, conducting the Czech Central Army Band there with the Can-Can from La Boutique Fantasque, an arrangement of music themes by Rossini, brought to life by the Czech Central Army Band. To Amy Beach now, who was quite the concert pianist and composer, though her marriage to an older gentleman who happened to be a medical doctor who didn't think much of his wife being out performing in public restricted her public appearances, but she continued to compose. And after she was widowed, was back on the concert stage, touring Europe extensively. This is one of hers. It's entitled quite simply, Romance.

That was the Irish Chamber Orchestra playing music by Amy Beach. That was recorded live at the Kilkenny Arts Festival last summer. Henning Krogrud, the violinist who was directing the orchestra as they played the music of Amy Beach, a piece entitled simply Romance. I have an email here from Anastasia Rakiniaskaya, who says, I'd be delighted if you could mention the Tempro Ensemble's concert entitled Seasons of Love. Seasons of Love is on the 8th of August. It features composers from the 16th century, such as Thomas Morney, Claudin de Sermizy, and Claudio Monteverdi. It's a light-hearted summer programme of madrigals, chansons, and part songs. Definitely easy listening. The concert is on at the Pepper Canister Church in Mount Street Crescent in Dublin 2, 1:30 on Saturday the 8th of August. And tickets are available on Eventbrite. 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Anastasia, thank you very much indeed for getting in touch.

Temper Ensemble in the Pepper Canister Church, Mount Street Crescent, Dublin 2, 1:30, Saturday the 8th of August. This is Saturday the 11th of July, and we shall continue with another vocal ensemble, Anuna.

Michael McGlynn's Anuna, La Chanson du Mardi Gras, Mardi Gras song. Anuna, featuring the voice of Andrew Hosier Byrne. Hosier, out front there with Anuna on a Saturday lunchtime. And he is followed by the music of Frederick Delius, which is probably entirely appropriate for the day that's in it. Walk to the Paradise Garden.

Music for a Summer Saturday, Frederick Delius's Walk to the Paradise Garden. That was the Philharmonia Orchestra, when Arwell Hughes conducting them. Bringing us to our concluding number, a lively piece by Johann Sebastian Bach.

0: That should set you up nicely for the afternoon. That was music by Johann Sebastian Bach, part of his Concerto in G minor. At the piano, it was Alexandre Tarot. Thank you very much for listening to the Hamilton Scores this Saturday. Tomorrow, we're back from 10, as always on a Sunday. I hope you have a most marvellous Saturday. I hope it stays dry and warm for you, and that you enjoy the music that's coming. Next up on Lyric, it's Movies and Musicals with Aideen.
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1: Yes, Aideen Gormley with you till 4 here on Lyric, where it's the very best of music from the movies and the musicals. Hope you've managed to find yourself a shady spot.

0: darn hot. 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I'd like to sup with my baby tonight. 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
1: Crazy, man!
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0: Too Darn Hot, Anne Miller on the soundtrack recording of Cole Porter's musical Kiss Me Kate, to welcome you to Movies and Musicals on Lyric. Lovely to have you with us this Saturday afternoon, and hope you're managing to stay cool wherever you are tuned in. I have 3 hours of the finest tunes from the world of stage and screen ready to go. Monday marks the 84th birthday of Indiana Jones himself, would you believe, Harrison Ford. We'll have a little something from Indiana Jones and the Last Crusade by John Williams shortly, and always a favourite, the brilliant Building the Barn theme by Maurice Jarre from Witness. Music also from two versions of the film Sabrina, the original version of Wuthering Heights also on the menu today. That beautiful score by Alfred Newman, who was one of the great composers of Hollywood's golden age, and quite the music dynasty in terms of film scoring. We'll also hear from his son, Thomas Newman. We'll hear his scores from Revolutionary Road and The Green Mile, and a little song from Randy Newman later too. Our screen trio will be linked by three films that deal with artistic rivalry: Amadeus, Black Swan, and All About Eve.
1: Fasten your seatbelts. It's going to be a bumpy night.
0: Yes, Betty Davis on the way later. Garrett Daly will join us with all the latest movie news, reporting back from the Galway Film Fla, which has been a great success. And we'll also hear about Anthony Hopkins showing off his skills as a composer. If you fancy getting in touch, your dedications are always welcome. 51554 is our text number. On WhatsApp, 087-463-4708. Or you can email movies.lyricfm@rte.ie.
2: Junior?
3: Yes, sir.
2: It is you, Junior. Don't call me that, please.
3: Well, what are you doing here?
2: I came to get you. What do you think?

Building the Barn from the film Witness, composed by Maurice Jarre. And before that, Scherzo for Motorcycle and Orchestra from Indiana Jones and The Last Crusade by John Williams. Two films starring Harrison Ford, who will celebrate his 84th birthday on

0: on Monday, and we remember him in the remake of Sabrina shortly. But let's come to your dedications. Lovely to hear from you this afternoon. Congratulations to Connor and Alicia, who are getting married in Kinsale on Thursday. Looking forward to the big day. Lots of love, Jin and Tom O'Brien, Connor's parents. Zina asks for a request for my husband, Bud. We are 40 years married next Thursday, and I want to say thank you to Bud for all that he does. Everyone says they should have a Bud in their lives, but I'm the lucky one who does. We're blessed with fabulous kids, Dave and his partner Meg, Barry and Meg, and Dee Dee and her partner Stu, and we're all super excited to be becoming grandparents in December. I feel so grateful for everything. So thank you, Bud, from Zina. A birthday dedication for Amy Duffy in Oldcastle, County Meath, who is celebrating a big birthday, 40, I'm told, Amy, coming up. So a very happy birthday to you. Lots of love from children Luke and Emily, husband Carl and her mum Madeline, and in-laws. Belated birthday greetings to Catherine Costigan from Liz, Seb, Jules and Zach. Hope you enjoyed the celebrations, Catherine. And more birthday greetings coming in. Birthday greetings from my granddaughter, Gráinne O'Connor Clarahan, who celebrates next Friday the 17th. Have a great day, Gráinne. And also to her sister, Aoife, who was engaged to Connor recently. Lots of good wishes from Gran Breed in Ferrybank. And finally, for now, can you please give a shout out to Rebecca, driving home from Meath, and that's from her loving boyfriend, Dara.
1: What's the issue, dear? Why are you holding back from such a man? Is it the clumpy way he walks?
2: Or the grumpy way he talks?
3: Or the piercing...

0: So she's a bit of a fixer-upper.
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3: I'm

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1: Wait, what?
0: You're getting married.
2: Fixer Upper from Frozen, from the pen of Robert Lopez and Christian Anderson Lopez. Catherine in County Kerry saying everything about Witness was fabulous. It was indeed great film and fantastic score. And a request from my parents, Aileen and Phil, celebrating their 42nd wedding anniversary today. They're currently blowing up balloons with their grandchildren for a party here. Here's to many, many more great celebrations to come. That comes in from Evie and all the Kelly family. Aileen and Phil, happy anniversary to you both.

0: Both. And good afternoon, Aideen. We're just back from a fantastic sea swim in Lowrock, Malahide. Looking forward to all the great music you've lined up on this glorious day. And that comes in from Anne Edwards and Stephen Ridgway in Swords.
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0: Wakanda from Black Panther, an Oscar award-winning score by Ludvig Göransson, who went on to win his second Oscar for Oppenheimer, which, by the way, is on BBC Two tomorrow night at 10 o'clock, I think. And that's starring Cillian Murphy, of course, in his Oscar award-winning role. But I'm really looking forward to hearing Ludvig Göransson's next soundtrack. Of course, he won another Oscar for Sinners this year. He's on a bit of a roll, but we're waiting patiently for Christopher Nolan's The Odyssey, opening in cinemas next Friday. Ludvig Göransson teaming up with the director once again. And Christopher Nolan very much asking for an authentic score.
1: I love writing film scores because everything I get to do is so different. The first conversation we had was Chris telling me that he wanted something completely unique for this film. No orchestra, no familiar sounds that you've heard before in a movie like this.
2: We wanted the film to feel like a recognizable world to people, even though it was going to be ancient Greece.
0: Ancient Greece, and so they are literally going for instruments that were around during the Bronze Age, and no better man than Ludvig Göransson, who really puts in the research. So really looking forward to hearing that new soundtrack. I'll share it with you next Friday. I'm seeing a preview of The Odyssey on Monday, and I cannot wait. Word is from comments and early reaction coming in that it is a masterpiece. So we'll be all about The Odyssey and lots more, of course, next Saturday. Back to today, though, and the film Sabrina was remade more recently in 1995. We're back with Harrison Ford, Greg Kinnear and Julia Ormond, scored by John Williams. A beautiful main theme featuring violinist Itzhak Perlman. Just ahead of it, let's remember the original version of Sabrina, which starred Audrey Hepburn, Humphrey Bogart and William Holden. The story basically is that Linus and David Larrabee are two sons of a very wealthy family. Linus is all work, busily running the family corporate empire. He's no time for a wife or family. David then is all play. Technically, he is unemployed, or rather employed by the family business, but he really never shows up for work. He spends all his time entertaining and has been married and divorced three times. So meanwhile, enter Sabrina Fairchild, the young, shy and awkward daughter of the household chauffeur, who has been infatuated with David all her life, but David hardly notices her until she goes away to Paris for 2 years and returns an elegant, sophisticated woman. Things change. The original version scored by Frederick Hollander, he gave us a really gorgeous waltz.
3: This is what you do on your very first day in Paris. You get yourself some rain, not just a drizzle, but honest to goodness rain. Then you find yourself someone really nice and drive her through the Bois de Boulogne in a taxi. The rain's very important because that's when Paris smells its sweetest. It's the damp chestnut trees, you see?
4: I see.
3: You're very clever, Linus, and very rich. You can order yourself some rain.
4: Oh, sure. I can order myself some rain. I can get myself a taxi. That's easy. But can I find myself someone really nice? That's not so easy, Sabrina.

0: Paris is always a good idea, you said. You said I'd be happy here. You couldn't have meant without you.
1: How did you know where to find me?
0: Your father. I told him I need you. I told him I'd make you happy. I promised him.

Music there from two versions of the film Sabrina. We began with the original 1954 version, scored by Frederick Hollander, and we've just heard the beautiful theme that John Williams wrote for the 1995 version, and violinist Itzhak Perlman on that soundtrack recording. Saoirse, greetings to you. You want to send a happy birthday wishes to your wonderful dad for tomorrow, so very happy birthday. Don't give me his name, but he's wonderful dad, so I'm sure he knows who he is. And your fans of this next number. It's one of the more heartbreaking numbers from Lin-Manuel Miranda's musical Hamilton, where Alexander Hamilton and his wife Eliza are heartbroken, having lost their son Philip in a duel.

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0: It's quiet uptown, as I said, one of the really heartbreaking moments in the musical Hamilton. Lin-Manuel Miranda there, Renee Elise Goldsberry on the original Broadway cast recording of Hamilton. And Saoirse has been back with Dad's name, and it's Apollo. There you go. Very happy birthday to you tomorrow. And Rob, good to hear from you. Glad you're enjoying the tunes. And yes, the studio is nice and cool indeed. We are off to Paris after this.
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0: It's great to have you with us on the Lyric FM airwaves this Saturday afternoon. Let's take ourselves off to France. Audrey Tautou, perfectly cast as Amélie, playing the innocent, naive girl in Paris with her own sense of justice, who decides to help those around her along the way. Jean-Pierre Jeunet, great director here, a superb storyteller. He has such an imaginative way of making films. It almost feels like a fairy tale for grown-ups, and a quintessentially French soundtrack here by Yann Tiersen.

Music there from the pen of French composer Jan Tiersen from the film Amelie. I'd be delighted if you could give a shout out on the airwaves to my dear daughter Victoria, as she will celebrate her birthday on the 17th of July. I'd be lost without her. Much love from Marion and Darcy. Please wish my grandson James a happy 21st birthday in the UK. Lots of love from Nana Mary, Auntie Orla, Cousin Cormac and Greystones. Christine O'Kelly has been in touch. Can you please give a big shout to my husband Bob for his birthday on July 13th. He is a superstar in every respect, and our family will be congregating tomorrow for a summer lunch to mark the day. So Bob, a very happy birthday to you. Can you please, please play a request for the best, most favourite son-in-law ever, whose birthday it is today, celebrating in style, we hope, Tommy Ryan in Limerick. Love from Claire, Martin and Co. We move next from Paris to Sicily, where Melena is set, a film made in 2000 from director Giuseppe Tornatore. He also made Cinema Paradiso. This one starred Monica Bellucci. It was nominated for Best Cinematography and Best Original Score, the score by Ennio Morricone. We'll dedicate this to Kevin, the best dad in the world, who is missed every day and is forever in our hearts. That's from Aideen Quivine, Anya Porrick and Maeve.

0: the Roma Sinfonietta there, a live recording of the music of Ennio Morricone from the film Malena, which starred Monica Bellucci, bringing us to 9 minutes to two here on Movies and Musicals this Saturday afternoon. And it's lovely to have you with us. Let's have a little Sondheim. This is Marry Me a Little, Rosalie Craig starring in the London 2008 production as Bobby. The first time we got a female Bobby, but it worked a treat. She was super in it. And instead of Amy, we got Jamie as her gay friend, played by the brilliant Jonathan Bailey. Both here, well, just trying to work their love lives out.
1: Jamie, you know what we should do?
2: What's that?
1: We should get married. You said it before. We're just alike. Why don't we, Jamie?
2: Why don't we? Bobby?
3: Bobby, baby, Bobby.
1: Marry me, and everybody will leave us alone.

thank you, Bobby. It's just that you have to want to marry somebody, not just somebody.

Marry Me, a little Rosalie Craig as Bobby in Stephen Sondheim's musical Company. I think I said 2008. I meant to say 2018 London production, opposite Jonathan Bailey as Jamie. And Marry Me, a little, as she says, marry me and everybody will leave us alone. Greetings, Aoife and Joni Doherty from Derry. Glad you are enjoying the show in the Maiden City. And some more dedications coming in. Can you please play something for Alan Coyle, who is loved so much by his family? We just want to thank him for all he does for us. That's from Siobhan, Murren and Senan. So Alan Coyle, lots of love being sent your way today. Greetings to you, Stephen, Gwen and baby Wren, heading off to West Kerry in the blistering heat of the car. Sorry I don't have that particular tune to hand today, but safe journey, and we'll keep the tunes coming for you. Greetings from the sunny southeast on the hook, taking shelter from the heat under gazebo and listening to you while having tea and treats. Greetings to you, Mary, Brian and Fraser. And a final last minute request just in. Could you please wish my husband, Tommy, a very happy birthday? He's a big fan of the show and we're listening while touristing around Cork this afternoon. So Tommy, a very happy birthday to you. Let's take one more ahead of Garrett joining us for movie news. And yeah, let's go for this.

0: Debbie Reynolds and the Girls and All I Do Is Dream of You from the soundtrack recording of Singin' in the Rain. Back with movie news right after this.
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13: Movie news.
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13: With Gareth Daly.
0: Good afternoon to you, Gareth. Now, you caught the last few days of the Galway Film Fla. How did you get on?
15: Yeah, very good. I mean, it's glorious in Galway. Sun is shining. I mean, going in to see films is not what you want to do in the weather, but actually it's a relief
0: Well.
15: It is a lovely relief. Great crowds and some wonderful films, documentaries and shorts screening there over the last few days. I was asked yesterday, I was at a masterclass actually given by director Frank Berry. This is ahead of his highly anticipated The Lost Children of Tomb, which will hold its world premiere tonight. I think you can expect a very emotional night at that, because if the clips that I saw are anything to go by, it's going to be a wonderful event and an unveiling of a very, very important film. It is a film, of course, about local historian Catherine Corliss, played by Monica Dolan, who's painstaking research into the Bon Secours mother and baby home in Tomb revealed evidence suggesting that up to 796 children had been buried in unmarked graves at the site. It's inspired by a New York Times article by Dan Berry, and big producers involved with it as well. Liam Neeson, Jules Daly, Chelsea Morgan Hoffman, Ed Gainey, Andrew Lowe, and Martina Nyland, all the producers on it. So I suspect you'll be hearing a lot about it tomorrow, because that is on tonight, and that festival, the Galway Film Flower, runs until tomorrow night as well.
0: Okay, very good. Now, speaking of festivals, we have a nice little Irish story coming up for the Venice International Festival.
15: Yeah, it's Saoirse Ronan's directorial debut. It's a film called Paper Plane, which has been selected for the Venice International Film Festival. It stars Martha Malone, Claire Dunn and Tim Creed. It's a Screen Ireland-supported film, and it's also written as well by Saoirse Ronan. So it's going to compete with 15 other films for the best short film at the 83rd Venice International Film Festival, which will take place in September. Now, on screen,

0: We're going to see her in the next film is going to be called Bad Apples. And we're also going to see her play Linda McCartney as well in the Sam Mendes Beatles biopics as well. But that's a good one for Saoirse Ronan, her directorial debut, Paper Plane, at the Venice Film Festival.
1: Looking forward to seeing that one. Now, great

0: working on the family farm on the promise that one day it would be his. But after the sudden death of his father, ownership of the land falls to his mother, Annie, whose decisions to divide the farm between James and his estranged brother, Thomas, shatters the future James had imagined with his wife. A sort of resentment then creeps in, and his determination to reclaim what he believes is rightfully his threatens to tear his family apart. Hinault directs from his own screenplay, but what a good cast lineup.
1: Very good
0: for
1: cast
0: landlines.
1: There. Great. And Rebecca Miller has a new film.
0: She does. This is going to be her ninth film as a director, and she's also written the script. She's got a good cast lined up for it. Elle Fanning and Julianne Moore set to star in Moonsong, Life in Seven Verses. So this is based on a book called Margaret Wise Brown, Awakened by the Moon by Leonard S. Marcus, and tells the story of the beloved children's book author, Margaret Wise Brown, whose classic books include Goodnight Moon and The Runaway Bunny, originally published in the 1940s, and given the title of the Laureate of the Nursery, Brown's impact is still felt decades later, with her books been read before bed for many kids and in classrooms around the world. Martin Scorsese is going to executive produce the project, with production to begin in the spring of 2027.
1: Oh, I like the sound of that. Now, Free Willy is back.
0: Free Willy is back. Warner Brothers and the Russo Brothers are joining forces to create a reimagining of the 1993 film. Yeah, so the original, if you remember, followed a troubled orphan 12-year-old named Jesse who befriends a captive orca called Willie at an ailing amusement park. And when he discovers that the park owner has been planning to dispose of Willie, he hatches a scheme to break him out of captivity. The film was actually a huge success. Yeah. It grossed over $150 million worldwide on a budget of $12 million, and it spawned a franchise that included two sequels, an animated TV series, and a direct-to-video reboot. And now they're going to do it again. We'll see what they do with it.
1: We will indeed. A reimagining is the phrase, isn't it? Yeah. Okay, we'll keep an eye on that one. And just before we come to trailer watch, I did see this. Poor old Wes Anderson.
0: It was funny, wasn't it?
1: Yes.
0: So he was at the Academy Museum of Motion Pictures, their beautiful new building. He was there for a celebration of the 30th anniversary of his movie, Bottle Rock, on Monday. And he got stuck in an elevator with Luke Wilson, his star of the movie, and producer James L. Brooks. He was in it for 30 minutes before the Los Angeles Fire Department came to their aid. Apparently, it's an elevator that can bring the celebs in secretly at the back, or escape if they need to, I suppose, when they're there to do introductions. But they didn't escape for 30 minutes for this one. And I just thought, you know, it's almost a perfect setting for a Wes Anderson style, because you have the rigid symmetry, the top-down perspective, and perfect composition. So who knows, maybe we'll see that realised someday on screen.
1: He looked fine as he exited,
0: I think.
1: To give him lots of ideas, as you say.
0: I'm sure.
1: Turn up in one of his films. All right, what trailer have you picked for us, Garrett?
0: Yeah, we have a clip from a new take on Jane Austen's iconic Sense and Sensibility, a charming, witty and deeply relatable story of love and sisterhood. Take a listen.
2: Helena! It's all as well!
3: 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We will find somewhere else just as nice with the money Father left us.
2: What money?
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5: It was my father's dying wish that I should assist those girls.
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4: Forgive me, Edward Ferris.
8: Eleanor Dashwood.
9: I like him. I greatly esteem him.
10: Why esteem him? Eleanor, use those words again. I shall leave the room.
11: This is Mrs. Jennings.
12: I am the mother of your mother's cousin's wife.
13: I heard about your plight, and I said, I have got to help those girls.
12: I'll have you all three married before you know it.
1: Yes, that is Fiona Shaw being brilliant as ever at the end. We've Katrina Balfe in there too, so some nice Irish interest.
0: Yeah, and you've got Daisy Edgar-Jones and Esme Creed-Mills leading the cast, George McKay in there as well. Looks really good. It's going to be out at the end of September. I think that movie is going to do really well at the box office.
1: I think it will. I mean, I adore the previous version, but we'll see. It does look good from the trailer, so we'll see how that goes. New releases, let's start with Moana.
14: Moana.
15: True.
16: The story has just begun. Beyond our reef, an evil darkness has found us.

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1: Maui, demigod of the wind and sea.
2: Hero of men.
1: Huh?
2: So it goes like this. Maui, shapeshifter, demigod of the wind and sea, hero of men. Ah, women. Women too. Men and women.
1: Thank you.
2: You're welcome.
3: Yes, Garrett, that's Moana.
4: So we're talking about a reimagining. Disney's live action reimagining of the beloved. And let's use that word carefully, beloved, because now what they're doing is, are they changing that with this? Because the reviews haven't been amazing for it. But nevertheless, I think, look, people will go along and see it. So then this Moana answers the ocean's call and for the first time voyages beyond the reef of her island with the infamous demigod Maui on an unforgettable journey to restore prosperity to her people. Yeah, it's, as I said, not Dwayne Johnson returning for this as well in the live action form as well, but not getting great reviews, but it'll probably do well at the box office.
3: Okay, a few more to mention.
4: Yeah, we've got Evil Dead Burn. This is after the loss of her husband, a woman seeks solace with her in-laws, and as one by one they transform into deadites, she discovers that the vows she took in life survive even in death. Hunter Doohan stars in that one. Rosebush Pruning is set underneath the Catalonian sun. A rich white American family lives in hedonistic isolation, seeking love and validation through one another, their designer wardrobes, and their pop music. And when an outsider infiltrates the family, buried tensions surface and blood ties are severed. Big cast in this: Callum Turner, Riley Keough, Jamie Bell, Lucas Gage, Elle Fanning, and Pamela Anderson, all starring in Rosebush Pruning. And then we've got the last one for the road. So, surviving bar to bar on anecdotes and the good old days, two blustery 50-somethings hatch a plan to change their luck by digging up the cash their old pal buried before he left for Argentina. And en route to the airport, they come across a shy architecture student whose view of life will transform as they take him under their wing on a road trip across the Venetian plains.
3: Okay, quite a mixture. I think everyone's just waiting for the Odyssey next week for the biggie.
4: So, yes.
3: I think so. All right, and we look forward to seeing that now. TV movie for us, what have you picked?
4: Yes, if you want something away from the football, this one's about a ruthless millionaire hires an escort while on a business trip and realizing she may be useful in helping him keep up successful appearance. He pays her to accompany him for a week as he associates with the rich and powerful, but he falls in love despite their many differences. I'm sure you know what I'm talking about. It is the wonderful Julia Roberts and Richard Gere starring in Pretty Woman, which is on BBC One tonight, and it's on at 10:30.
3: Oh, and that is very watchable. No doubt about it. Just a final quick story for us. Anthony Hopkins is having quite the week.
4: He's having quite the week because he's going to release his first album next month, featuring a collection of classic pieces that he's worked on for six decades. And yesterday he released the first single from that album. He's 88. And
3: amazing.
4: That one's titled Life is a Dream. It was inspired by his childhood memories in South Wales. So releasing an album, why not for Sir Anthony Hopkins, who's pretty much done everything on the big screen.
3: Okay, we're going to take a listen to that very track in just a moment. Gareth, thanks a million.
4: Thanks, Aideen.

And that is rather lovely. That is a brand new piece from the pen of Anthony Hopkins, no less. Yes, that Anthony Hopkins, from his suite for solo piano and orchestra. The second movement, he is entitled Bracken Road. And that is the first single that was released yesterday from Anthony Hopkins' forthcoming album. It's entitled Life is a Dream, and it'll be out in full in August. But Sergio Tiempo piano there with the Philharmonia Orchestra under Gustavo Dudamel. There you go. Hope you enjoyed that. Thanks for your dedications coming in. Aideen, can you please play any request for our birthday boy today? And that is Tommy Ryan, a big fan of the show and best brother-in-law ever. And that comes in from Chloe and Aideen. Hello to Roisin and Leithan, tuned in and chilling out. Lovely to have you with us today. Can you please play a request for our son, Jack O'Keefe from Nace, who married his Swedish fiancée, Carola, in the lovely city of Stockholm last weekend. And what a weekend it was, with close family and friends from Ireland and Sweden joining in a celebration of their wedding with the beautiful setting of Stockholm City Hall. And this request comes from Jack.

0: Jack's father and mother, Sean and Fiona, his sister Anya, her husband Kaelin, and their beautiful son Shay, wishing them both long life and happiness.
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1: Dwayne The Rock Johnson and You're Welcome from the original animated version of Moana, a song from the pen of Lin-Manuel Miranda. And as we mentioned in movie news, Moana, the live action version in cinemas this weekend. Let's take a little classic movie music for our Saturday afternoon listening. And remember Kathy and Heathcliff in the original 1939 version of Wuthering Heights, starring Meryl Oberon and Laurence Olivier, scored by Alfred Newman.
2: I dreamt I was in heaven and that heaven didn't seem to be my home. And I broke my heart with weeping to come back to earth. The angels were so angry, they flung me out into the middle of the heath, on top of Wuthering Heights. And I woke up sobbing with joy. That's it, Ellen. I've no more business marrying Edgar Linton than I have of being in heaven. But Ellen, what can I do? Thinking of Heathcliff.

Who else? He sunk so low. He seems to take pleasure in being mean and brutal. And yet, he's more myself than I am. Whatever our souls are made of, his and mine are the same. Linton's is as different as frost from fire. My one thought in living is Heathcliff.

Cathy's theme by Alfred Newman from the original 1939 screen version of Wuthering Heights. Alfred Newman, one of the great composers of Hollywood's golden age, and indeed he did definitely pass his musical talents on to his son, Thomas Newman, and indeed his nephew, Randy Newman. They are really quite the film music dynasty, the Newman clan. Let us turn to Thomas Newman now, who worked closely with director Sam Mendes on such films as American Beauty, Road to Perdition, the Bond scores for Skyfall and Spectre, and they also worked together on the film that reunited Kate Winslet and Leonardo DiCaprio for the first time since Titanic, Revolutionary Road, based on the novel by Richard Yates, set in Connecticut of the 1950s. DiCaprio and Winslet as married couple Frank and April Wheeler, and the film portrays their struggle to cope with their personal problems and the ensuing breakdown of their marriage. In musical terms, Revolutionary Road, quite similar perhaps to American Beauty in sound, with Newman making use of mainly strings and piano. It's a beautifully laid-back, mellow listening experience.

The music of Thomas Newman there from Revolutionary Road. We're going to stay with Thomas Newman for one more. In 1999, 4 years after director Frank Darabont made The Shawshank Redemption, well, he turned to another Stephen King story, The Green Mile, and again chose Thomas Newman as his composer. This was again mostly set in a jail. Tom Hanks, who celebrated his 70th birthday last week. So happy birthday, Tom. He was great as a stoic prison guard who finds himself custodian of a remarkable death row inmate who seemingly has magical healing powers. So Thomas Newman here had done such a great job on The Shawshank Redemption, and here again, wonderful pastoral colours and some

0: Yes, a little chilled out music for our Saturday afternoon listening from the pen of Thomas Newman from the 1999 film The Green Mile, starring Tom Hanks. Lovely to have you with us on Lyric. It's Movies and Musicals with Aideen Gormley till 4 o'clock. Miles, greetings to you and your mom, Martina. Glad you enjoyed your trip to Malta. And Niall and Rush, you're out gardening in this fabulous weather. Nice to have your tunes to listen into. You liked the new Anthony Hopkins release. Something from Hannibal would be good. If not this week, I'll get to it again soon. And another request, and I'd love if you could say congratulations to Michael Dineen and his beautiful bride, Ipek, married yesterday at Inishannon House Hotel. Our thanks for the best day, a great reunion of all the family. That's from Catherine O'Farrell and family in Macroom. And a very special big hello to Alwyn and Nathaniel. I'm told they'd love to hear their names on the radio on this sunny day. That comes in from Maeve and Killian from Navan. So Alwyn and Nathaniel, big hello to you today. You might enjoy this next one. We have a final one from the Newman family, this time from Randy Newman, and a gorgeous song he wrote for The Princess and the Frog.
1: Mama, I don't have time for dancing.

0: Almost There, beautifully sung by Anna Kanani Rose on the soundtrack to Disney's The Princess and the Frog, a song from the pen of Randy Newman. More fairy tales in Sondheim's Into the Woods after this.
1: Asher, ever since my Dinas came back from up above in Dublin, the other five are wild with jealousy there. Well, every mammy has her favourite.
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From Stephen Sondheim's musical Into the Woods, the 2022 Broadway cast recording there. And No More, Brian D'Arcy James as the Baker and David Patrick Kelly as the narrator, No More. That brings us nicely to Sigh No More, ladies, from Kenneth Branagh's screen adaptation of Shakespeare's Much Ado About Nothing and the music of Patrick Doyle.

0: there. We think that is a very summary feel to it. Strike Up, Piper, Sigh No More by Patrick Doyle. Kenneth Branagh's pal and composer of choice, and that from Much Ado About Nothing, the 1993 film based on William Shakespeare's play of the same name. Kenneth Branagh adapted the play for the screen, directed it, also starred in the film. Quite a cast. Emma Thompson in there too. Robert Sean Leonard, Denzel Washington, Michael Keaton, Keanu Reeves and Kate Beckinsale in her film debut. Let's go back a little in time. Bernard Herrmann is particularly well known, of course, for scoring the Hitchcock films like Psycho and Vertigo. But let's go to one of his non-Hitchcock scores now. And it's a tale concerning Lucy Muir, a winsome widow who takes her young daughter Anna to live in Gull Cottage, an enchanting house overlooking the sea. But the property is haunted by the ghost of Captain Gregg. Directed by Joseph L. Mankiewicz in 1947, The Ghost and Mrs. Muir starred Jean Tierney and Rex Harrison.
1: He's lost, all right. With the captain cursing a blue streak and wondering why he ever went to sea instead of opening a grocer's shop like a sensible man. Fog in the channel's treacherous. On the face of nor'easter.
2: Still, it's honest, the sea. It makes you face things honestly, doesn't it?
1: There's something on your mind?
2: Yes. What's to become of us, Daniel? Of you and me?
1: Nothing can become of me. Everything's happened. That can happen.
2: But not to me. When we were writing the book, I was happy. We were accomplishing something together. Now, when I try to think about the future, it's all dark and confused. Like trying to see into the fog.

0: Ah, yes, Bernard Herrmann bringing all the drama to the finale of the 1947 film The Ghost and Mrs. Muir. All here on Movies and Musicals at 4 minutes to 3 o'clock. Coming up in just a moment, music from three films that dealt with artistic rivalry.
1: 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That's Europe's Minstrel on RTE Lyric Live with me, Paul Herriot, this Saturday evening from 7 here on RTE Lyric FM.
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Our screen trio this afternoon, linked by three films that deal with artistic rivalry. We'll end our trio with Black Swan, featuring an Oscar award-winning turn from Natalie Portman. We enter the competitive world of ballet in Darren Aronofsky's film, where he conveys the pitfalls of obsession and

0: The Tyranny of Paranoia. Natalie Portman plays Nina, a dancer with the New York City Ballet, who wins the dual roles of the White Swan and Black Swan for the new season, but struggles to embody the darker part and unravels over the threat that newcomer Lily, played by Mila Kunis, might replace her.
1: Who is that?
2: Hey.
1: You okay? You can't smoke in here.
2: Well, I won't tell if you won't. So, big day's getting closer and closer, huh? Well, I can't wait. I think you're gonna be amazing.
0: Yes, that was Black Swan, and composer Clint Mansell had worked with director Darren Aronofsky before on The Fountain and Requiem for a Dream. So he aimed to give Tchaikovsky's famous Swan Lake score a modern twist. In the same way that our leading lady can't escape the pressure of her performance, so it is with the score. Tchaikovsky is ever present, and Tchaikovsky is clearly credited on the soundtrack. Music from Swan Lake by Tchaikovsky, adapted and arranged by Clint Mansell and Matt Dunkley. The score was conducted and orchestrated by Matt Dunkley, and the piece we're going to hear is Perfection towards the end of the score. That'll close our screen trio. But before that, another great example of artistic rivalry in All About Eve. Eve Harrington, Anne Baxter, is invited backstage one rainy night to meet Margot Channing, the Broadway star she is fixated upon, Betty Davis in her most iconic role. It's the opportunity the young fan has been waiting for. Eve manoeuvres her way into the celebrated diva's home as her personal assistant and emulates her to gain a foothold in the seductive theatre world. It's not long, of course, before Eve is made her understudy, and soon the ruthless young wannabe, well, we see, will stop at nothing to gain fame.
3: Funny business, a woman's career. The things you drop on your way up the ladder so you can move faster. You forget you'll need them again when you get back to being a woman. It's one career all females have in common, whether we like it or not. Being a woman. Sooner or later, we've got to work at it. No matter how many other careers we've had or wanted. And in the last analysis, nothing's any good unless you can look up just before dinner or turn around in bed. And there he is. Without that, you're not a woman. You're something with a French provincial office or a book full of clippings. But you're not a woman. Slow curtain, the end.
0: The brilliant Betty Davis in All About Eve, and we'll hear part of Alfred Newman's score. But let's begin our trio and our tales of artistic rivalry with Amadeus, winner of 8 Academy Awards, including Best Picture, written by Peter Schaffer, based on his play and directed by Milos Forman. We are in Vienna in the 18th century. Antonio Salieri, played by F. Murray Abraham, studies music and becomes court composer to the emperor until the obnoxious young prodigy Wolfgang Amadeus Mozart, played by Tom Hulce, bursts onto the scene and dazzles all around him. Consumed with violent jealousy and feeling betrayed by God, Salieri wishes for Mozart's downfall. Meanwhile, we see the genius of Mozart at work, pushing the boundaries, wowing all with his creations, and ultimately putting his health, finances, and marriage at risk. The music of Mozart is magnificently featured throughout the soundtrack, and of course it is heartbreaking to see the composer creating his own requiem towards the end of the film from his sickbed as Salieri tries to keep up writing down what Mozart is describing. I have to say, it gets me every time when we hear the Lacrimosa from the Requiem played as Mozart's coffin is brought to a pauper's grave, the genius composer dying at the age of 35. We'll hear the Lacrimosa and Confutatus to begin our screen trio, but let's remind ourselves of the trailer for Amadeus from 1984.
4: Are we going to appall you with something confidential and disgusting? Let's hope so, because that is what you really like.

0: tragedy. Incredible. I don't believe it.
1: Who can believe it?
0: What horrors have you heard?
1: Tell us.
0: Tell us.
1: Tell us at once.

0: He is a devil. He claimed he'd been poisoned. Some said he accused a man.
1: Some said the man was Salieri.
0: Salieri?
1: Salieri.
0: I don't believe it.
1: All the same.
0: Could it be possible?
1: Did Salieri do it after all?
0: Did he murder Amadeus?

Amadeus. The man. The music. The magic. The madness. The murder. The mystery. The motion picture. Amadeus. Everything you've heard.

0: distinctly remember Addison crossing you off my guest list. What are you doing here?
1: Dear Margot, you were an unforgettable Peter Pan. You must pray it again soon. You remember Miss Caswell,
0: don't you? I do not. How do you do?
2: We've never met. Maybe that's why. Well,
1: Miss Caswell is an actress, a graduate of the Copacabana School of Dramatic Art. Ah, Eve.
2: Good evening, Mr. DeWitt.
0: I had no idea you two knew each other.
1: This must be, at long last, our formal introduction. Until now, we've only met in passing.
2: That's how you met me, in passing.
0: Yeah. Eve, this is an old friend of Mr. DeWitt's mother, Miss Caswell, Miss Harrington.
2: Miss Caswell, how do you do?
0: Addison, I've been wanting you to meet Eve for the longest time.
1: It could only have been your natural timidity that kept you from mentioning it.
0: You've heard of her great interest in the theater.
1: We have that in common.
0: Then you two must have a long talk.
2: I'm afraid Mr. DeWitt would find me boring before too long.
3: You won't bore him, honey. You won't even get a chance to talk.

0: Our screen trio linked by three films dealing with artistic rivalry, ending there with Black Swan, starring Natalie Portman as a ballet dancer. Clint Mansell's piece entitled Perfection, inspired by Tchaikovsky's Swan Lake, coming towards the end of that film. Before that, from All About Eve, starring Bette Davis, the music of Alfred Newman, and I began with Mozart, 1984's Amadeus. From his Requiem, we heard the Confutatis and Lacrimosa. Bill Andrade, glad you enjoyed hearing Amadeus again. I know it is hard to believe that it is 1984. One of the clips there I played from All About Eve, you may have recognised the voice of Marilyn Monroe, who had a small part in it opposite George Saunders there. We will remember her in Some Like It Hot. Hot, you say? Yes, right after this.
1: Folk music is the sound of inclusivity, an invitation to come together, to sing and dance. 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
9: What kind of a band is it anyway?
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9: We could pass for that.
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9: We could dye our hair.
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2: Sugar Cane?
0: Yeah, I changed. I used to be Sugar Kowalczyk.
1: You're Polish?
0: Yes. I come from this musical family. My mother is a piano teacher. My father was a conductor.
2: Where did he conduct?
0: On the Baltimore in Ohio.

little selection there from Some Like It Hot, Marilyn Monroe singing I'm Through With Love, and before that, Runnin' Wild. Some Like It Hot remains one of cinema's all-time funniest and inspired works of comic filmmaking. I don't know about you, I can just watch it again and again. For director Billy Wilder, it really was his crowning achievement. He'd made a series of acclaimed films at this stage, including Double Indemnity in 1944, one of the original film noirs, with The Lost Weekend in 45, Sunset Boulevard, absolutely brilliant, of course, in 1950. And then, actually, Billy Wilder turned to lighter movies, beginning with Sabrina, that I played earlier, starring Humphrey Bogart and Audrey Hepburn in 54, and then came Some Like It Hot, just brilliant. Some Like It Hot, the musical, opened on Broadway in 2022 with a wonderful upbeat score, jazz-infused numbers from the pen of Mark Shaiman and Scott Whitman, and this is the title song.

Yeah, hard to sit still to that one, isn't it? The title song from Some Like It Hot, the musical which ran on Broadway over 2022 and 2023. The title song there, the songs of Mark Shaiman and Scott Whitman, whom we know from the likes of Hairspray, Mary Poppins Returns and Smash. And in that Broadway cast recording, Natasha Yvette Williams, Adriana Hicks and...

0: and J. Harrison G.
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0: And it's lovely to have you with us on Lyric this sunny Saturday afternoon. I hope we find you well as we turn to the music of John Williams, perhaps one of his lesser known scores from The Book Thief, the 2013 war film starring Geoffrey Rush, based on the novel of the same name by Marcus Susak. The film is about a young girl living with her adoptive German family during the Nazi era. Taught to read by her kind-hearted foster father, played by Geoffrey Rush, the girl begins borrowing books and sharing them with the Jewish refugee being sheltered by her foster parents in their home. Here's the main theme from The Book Thief by John Williams.

0: Frank Sinatra and I Could Write a Book from the musical Pal Joey, the songs of Rodgers and Hart, Sinatra alongside Rita Hayworth and Kim Novak, and before that, the music of John Williams from the 2013 film The Book Thief. Back briefly with the music of Thomas Newman now. He also composes well for animated features, including this one, Pixar's Finding Dory from 2016, an entertaining sequel to Finding Nemo. The returning voices of Ellen DeGeneres here as the amnesiac fish Dory, who journeys to reunite with her parents, voiced by Diane Keaton and Eugene Levy.
1: Wait, no. I know where my parents are. They're in, what's it called? The place, soap and lotion?
2: Open Ocean.
3: Open Ocean? I know where that is. That's the exhibit located right next to... I don't care.
4: Easy.
5: If you're trying to get to the Open Ocean exhibit, just go through the pipes.
3: Through the pipes, great.
1: Through the pipes?
5: Yep, take two lefts, swim straight, and you'll hit it.
1: Oh, that's a lot of directions. Did you get that, Hank? All that?
3: Yeah.
1: Great, let's go.
3: I'm not going with you. I won't fit. You have to go by yourself.
1: I can't, because I'm not so good with directions.

0: Little taster there from the soundtrack to Finding Nemo, Finding Dory, I should say, the music of Thomas Newman. Just time to mention my mum, Marie Cregan. Hello to her and cousin Joanna Holmes. We're celebrating our mum's 75th birthday today, and that comes in with love from Kate Cregan. So Marie Cregan, a very happy birthday to you. Final quick break to take.
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0: Now let's see what we can squeeze in between now and four. Here's a gorgeous song from The Slipper and The Rose, starring Gemma Craven and Richard Chamberlain.

0: Beautiful song from the pen of the Sherman brothers, Richard and Robert Sherman, who wrote gorgeous songs for that. Cinderella Story, The Slipper and the Rose, Gemma Craven and Richard Chamberlain when he danced with me. Let us stay with the Sherman brothers to sing us out this from Chitty Chitty Bang Bang.
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0: from the soundtrack recording of Chitty Chitty Bang Bang, Toot Sweets, another great song from the pen of Richard and Robert Sherman. Dick Van Dyke, Sally Ann Howes and the gang there singing us out in style. Shinna Will, thank you so much for your company this afternoon. Aideen Gormley signing off. Till next time, take care. 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
2: Thank you very much indeed, Aidy, and you're very welcome to Weekend Classics. Well, you know you're having a proper summer when you're wearing flip-flops into work. Long may it continue. Lovely to have you with me today. Here's some Beethoven to get us started.

extract there from the fourth and final movement of Beethoven's Final Symphony. Now, the Ode to Joy. Wonderful time out there today. It is absolutely gorgeous. Claudia Boyle here with you until 6 p.m. this evening. Now, with all the hot weather, we're not going to complain, but there's not much you can do in this heat. So do sit back, relax, because very shortly we're going to chill with Ravel's Bolero. And also our pick of the week is a lovely album, The Chopin I Love from Peter Donohue. Chopin and Ravel, what's not to love on this glorious afternoon? If you'd like anything in particular, do text me. 51554 is the text. 087463 4708 is the WhatsApp. Here's a little Liebeslied.

Liebeslied there, but not as we know it, with a dynamic and very authentic performance and arrangement from the Janáska Ensemble. I really do love all their interpretations of these classics. They really bring it to life. It's lovely to have you with me today. Do let me know what you're up to in this heat, or what you're not up to. It is glorious out there, so do take it easy. And with that in mind, let's turn to a classic. Well, Ravel reportedly described the bolero as an orchestration without music, in his own words, really suggesting that the work's fascination comes from its changing instrumental colours rather than the melody itself developing. Now, despite becoming his most famous work, Ravel himself was reportedly puzzled by its enormous popularity, believing, well, it was more of a musical experiment than a masterpiece. So we'll have to agree to disagree with Ravel on that one. I think it's very much the masterpiece that matches its popularity.

Well, proving very, very lucky for Torvald and Dean, that it was indeed Ravel's Bolero, performed by the Tonhalle Orchestra at Zurich and conducted there by Lionel Branier. Well, we're fast approaching the 4:30 news here on Weekend Classics. Let's squeeze in Marie Marais' Le Basque, that lively Baroque dance, really reflecting the vitality associated with the Basque region of France and Spain. And on a day like today, that sounds just perfect. Here's James Galway.

0: our very own James Galway at the helm there, accompanied by the National Philharmonic Orchestra with a lively performance of Marie Marais' Le Basque. Well, it's just 4:30 here on Weekend Classics and time for the RTE Lyric FM News.
1: RTE News and Lyric FM with Ray Kennedy. Good afternoon. Police in the UK believe the former MP, Anne Widdecombe, was attacked in her home nearly 24 hours before she was found dead. The 78-year-old was discovered at her home in Dartmoor in southwest England on Thursday after sustaining serious injuries. A 26-year-old man was arrested on suspicion of murdering Miss Widdecombe, but has since been released from custody and is no longer part of the investigation. Police say they're continuing to search for a white male suspect. Iske Éireann has said it is preparing for the possibility of a hosepipe ban as a result of the ongoing heatwave. Overnight restrictions have been implemented in a number of areas around Ireland. The National Water Utility has urged people to conserve water in six regions that have a total population of almost 2.5 million. It comes as Met Éireann have issued high temperature warnings into next week. Iske Éireann's Regional Water Operations Manager for the Eastern Region, Stephen Burke, said they were working hard to avoid further restrictions, but that nothing was off the table.
2: Parts of the country where unfortunately we have had to introduce nighttime restrictions so that we can replenish storage in our reservoirs so that water is available during the day. Nothing is off the table. We're doing everything we possibly can to avoid restrictions. At the moment, the vast majority of the population has a 24/7 healthy supply of water.
1: Talks between the US and Iran are to be held in Oman today. The US President Donald Trump has said both sides had agreed to continue negotiating despite an escalation in hostilities. He's called on Iran to publicly guarantee the reopening of the Strait of Hormuz and that ships sailing through the waterway won't be targeted. The delegations will be led by Iran's Foreign Minister Abbas Araghchi and the US Vice President J.D. Vance.
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1: Remaining dry and very warm for most today with plenty of sunshine. However, it'll continue to be a little cloudier at times further to the north and the northwest. Highest temperatures of between 24 and 29 degrees generally, warmest in the Midlands and south. That's the very latest news and weather.
0: Thank you indeed, Ray. I've lots more to come here on Weekend Classics. I revel, Spolero has divided some of our listeners. Very controversial. Some loving it, others not so much. But as we say, art is very subjective, I suppose. Indeed, lots more to come. Our pick of the week is all things Chopin. And I have more Beethoven on the way.

0: Join me, Paul Herriot, on Opera Night for a world-class summer season from Europe's greatest stages. Enjoy the sparkling comedy of Mozart's The Marriage of Figaro from Glyndebourne and the champagne-soaked delight of Die Fledermaus from Vienna. Prepare to be captivated by the passion of Gounod's Faust from Covent Garden, the grandeur of Bellini's Norma from La Scala, Milan, and the enchanting beauty of Lakme from Slovenia. We'll also bring you the tragedy of Verdi's Rigoletto and the scandalous exploits of Mozart's Don Giovanni from Munich. 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

There, performed by the Atlanta Symphony Orchestra and chorus with Arlene Auger, soprano, with that lovely, lovely solo. Let's turn now to our pick of the week, which comes from pianist Peter Donohue. Well, Psalm Recordings is delighted to collaborate once again with one of the most foremost pianists of our time. He's a joint winner of the 1982 International Tchaikovsky Competition. Well, Donohue has performed with all major London orchestras and multiple European and American orchestras, as well as at the BBC Proms, no less than 18 times. Now, in his own words, the title of this collection is not original on my part. One of the most formative recordings of my youth was an LP of Arthur Rubinstein with the same title. The title of his recording, The Chopin I Love, seems to sum up what Rubinstein always stood for, and indeed what we performers should all stand for. So I borrowed it. Now, I don't think there's a better reason to record or even perform. Here is the prelude number 24 in D minor from The Chopin I Love.

Chopin's Prelude No. 24 in D minor there, performed by Peter Donohue from the new album, The Chopin I Love. A quick hello to John, who writes in, "Hi Claudia, James Galway sublime." I agree with you, John. I don't think I've ever heard a James Galway recording that I just didn't love. He too is one of the foremost leading flautists of his generation, just really known for his crystal clear, beautiful, beautiful tone. And we are very, very proud of him in Ireland. Here's a little foray now with Sicilienne.

Just delightful. That was Alfred Brendel on the piano performing the third of Moments Musicaux by Franz Schubert. And before that, wasn't that a gorgeous performance of Sicilienne on the oboe? Something different

0: performed by Albrecht Mayer and accompanied by the Academy of St. Martin in the Fields. Coming up after the break, I'm going to get to some of your requests. And first in line is Marie Morin. If you're not Marie, your Mozart is teed up. Talk to you very soon.
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Lovely to have you with me today on Weekend Classics. Claudia Boyle here with you until 6 p.m. this evening. That was Innig und Sinnig, a polka francaise from Eduard Strauss, brother of Johann Strauss II. It must have been very difficult being his brother, but it was nonetheless delightful, performed by the Vienna Johann Strauss Orchestra. Now, the first request of the day comes from Marie Moran in Enniscorthy. Hi, Claudia. Enjoying your choice of music as always today. I would love you to play the slow movement from Mozart's Clarinet Concerto, my favourite composer. Marie, you have wonderful taste.

especially for Marie Morin in Enniscorthy. That was a beautiful, exquisite even, second movement of Mozart's Clarinet Concerto in A, performed by Michael Collins and accompanied by the Swedish Chamber Orchestra. Now, I'd like to say hello to, I think it's Eddie, yes indeed it is, who writes in, Claudia Achara, many thanks for the bolero. Oh, we have another pro bolero listener, and that's from Eddie in Kilkenny City, basking in the sunshine, best wishes. Enjoy every second of it, Eddie. Plenty of more wonderful music on the way. Another request on the way, actually, for Rosemary in Cork. Hi, Claudia, enjoying the music. Have you any Spanish guitar music? Indeed I do, Rosemary.

What a fantastic idea, Rosemary. That was the Spanish Romance performed by Miloš Karadaglić. Perfect listening on this glorious Saturday afternoon. We'll go to a break, but before that, let's squeeze in one last request from Joe. Claudia, how are you faring with the heat? Joe, I'm actually doing fine. I'm lovely and cool here in the studio, listening to fabulous music, and I do indeed have my flip-flops on. You continue. Could you please play The Sun Has Got His Hat On? Well, I'll tip my hat to you, Joe. That's a great request.

boys excited, all the little girls delighted. What a lot of fun for everyone, sitting in the sun all day. Rub-a-dub-a-dub-dub-ding-dong.

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3: Many thanks for joining me today on Weekend Classics. Joe, that was such a great request before the break. The sun has got his hat on. Well, he does on this glorious Saturday afternoon. Of course, from me and my girl with Robert Lindsay leading the vocals. What a cracking song. Let's turn now to a little bit of Grieg and his lyric suite written for orchestra. Its four movements actually were originally composed as solo piano pieces. The third movement depicts trolls emerging quietly, growing increasingly noisy and boisterous, as trolls tend to do, before reaching a dramatic climax. And it's one of Grieg's most colourful and evocative orchestral miniatures.

March of the Trolls there from Grieg's Lyrics Suite, performed by the Gothenburg Symphony Orchestra and conducted by Neeme Järvi. Well, in just a short while, Kids Classics is ready to go. But before that, let's squeeze in another request, especially for John. Here is Ye Banks and Braes.

Adam Khachaturian's waltz there from Masquerade, performed by the BBC Concert Orchestra. And before that, we heard from Peter Donoghue and our pick of the week, the Chopin I Love with Toi Écossaise. Well, we're fast approaching the 5:30 news. Once again, here is Melody from Orfeo.

0: A beautiful performance by Sergei Nakaryakov on the trumpet. That was Gluck's melody from Orfeo. Well, it's just 5:30 here on Weekend Classics and time for the RTE Lyric FM News.
1: RTE News on Lyric FM with Harry Manning. Good evening. Police in the UK say they believe the former MP Anne Widdecombe was attacked in her home nearly

0: 24 hours before she was found dead. The 78-year-old was discovered at her home in Dartmoor in southwest England on Thursday after sustaining serious injuries. A 26-year-old man was arrested on suspicion of murdering Miss Widdicombe but has since been released from custody and is no longer part of the investigation. Police say they are continuing to search for a white male suspect. Talks between the US and Iran are to be held in Oman today. The US President Donald Trump has said both sides had agreed to continue negotiating despite an escalation in hostilities. Our foreign correspondent Fiona Mitchell reports.
1: Iran's Foreign Minister Abbas Araghchi arrived in Oman earlier for talks with the US aimed at easing tensions in the Strait of Hormuz. Washington's Middle East allies, no doubt relieved to see some sign of conciliation after a week in which hostilities between Iran and the US resumed with a vengeance. Washington wants an Iranian pledge to stop attacking ships in the vital waterway and open all lanes through the strait without any tolls. But if there is hope that a breakthrough can be found, there is also plenty of residual bad feeling, with US President Donald Trump warning Iran that any attempt to assassinate him would be met with a hail of missiles, after reports that Tehran had devised a plan to kill Mr. Trump. Iran's Supreme Leader Mujtaba Khamenei also issued a statement earlier vowing revenge on the US for the death of his father at the start of the war.
0: Iskra Éireann has said it is preparing for the possibility of a hosepipe ban as a result of the ongoing heatwave. Overnight restrictions have been implemented in a number of areas around the country. The National Water Utility has urged people to conserve water in six regions that have a total population of almost 2.5 million. It comes as Met Éireann have issued high temperature warnings into next week. Iskra Éireann's Regional Water Operations Manager for the Eastern Region, Stephen Burke, said they were working hard to avoid further restrictions, but that nothing was off the table.
2: There are a few parts of the country where, unfortunately, we have had to introduce nighttime restrictions so that we can replenish storage in our reservoirs so that water is available during the day. Nothing is off the table. We're doing everything we possibly can to avoid restrictions. At the moment, the vast majority of the population has a 24/7 healthy supply of water.
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0: It'll be dry tonight with mostly clear skies for many, although it'll be a little cloudier in the north with the chance of a light shower. Lowest temperatures of 13 to 18 degrees. And that's all from the newsroom for now.
4: 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Coming up after the break, Kids Classics is on the way, the most important part of the show. Also in the mix as we waltz into the evening is music from Carousel. Talk to you very soon.
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5: 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What's that, you say? Too early? Perish the thought. Besides, where else can you find mechanical musical instruments from the Middle Ages, flutes made from swan bones, and over a dozen ancestors of the violin? 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
4: And thank you very much for joining me today on Claudia's Kids Classics. Well, I do have some good news, because if you loved Toy Story and Toy Story 2 and Toy Story 3 and Toy Story 4, well, Toy Story 5 is in cinemas now and there's fantastic music to go with it. Calling Woody is an exciting and action-packed piece, and as we all know, Woody always saves the day, and it's a piece fit for the hero he is. It's in cinemas now. Here's a sneak preview

calling Woody, especially for the little Lyric FMers. And that's from the new Toy Story 5 movie, which is in cinemas now. Definitely worth a visit to hear that fantastic score alone by Randy Newman. And I certainly think all of the little Lyric FMers

deserve to be treated. Now, speaking of treats, I have a message in from Emil, who would love to hear Highland Cathedral, especially for Daniel's birthday. Happy birthday to you, Daniel.

0: Especially for Daniel, celebrating his birthday today with a request from Emil. That was the Highland Cathedral, performed by André Rieu and the Johann Strauss Orchestra.
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2: Tuesday lunchtime, July 14th, with National Symphony Orchestra Ireland at the National Concert Hall. Seductive and passionate operatic melodies from three compelling heroines. Arias from Carmen, Samson and Delilah, and Verthaer, with rising star mezzo-soprano Deirdre Aretoon as soloist. And much-loved orchestral favourites for heart-filled delight. All in an hour.

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2: Thank you indeed for joining me today on Weekend Classics. Now for some music from Carousel. Now, Carousel is interesting because the musical itself opens with no singing at all. Instead, it begins with the Carousel Waltz, an orchestral piece that tells the story through music and movement before any dialogue or lyrics are heard. Now, it's in effect an overture, but this was a groundbreaking choice for Broadway in 1945 and really helped redefine how musicals could use orchestral music to tell a story.

A fantastic performance there from the New London Orchestra under the baton of Ronald Corp with the Carousel Waltz. Well, that is a wrap on Weekend Classics for today. Thank you so much for joining me, especially in this heat. Suavness is up next with your 30-minute non-stop weekend recharge of chilled classics on this hot afternoon. I won't be with you tomorrow, but the good news is the lovely Elspeth Hansen will be here to greet you. And I'll leave you now with some John Rutter and The Lord Is My Shepherd. Until next weekend, from me, Claudia Boyle. Take care.

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3: Marty in the Morning, what a great programme, it says here. On RTE Lyric FM, it's from 7 o'clock till 10, it says here. Very, very worth your while, it also says here. So, Marty in the Morning, right here, RTE Lyric FM, between 7 o'clock and 10, Monday to Friday. I must have a listen myself.

0: Hello and welcome to Culture File. This is Luke Clancy and this is what we're calling the Funeral Games and Flowers edition. So this time we'll have Paddy Woodworth here thinking twice about flowers. Orrit Gat is in Amsterdam at an exhibition full of flowers that too might require second thoughts. And right at the end, Patrick O'Leary sails in with his latest Ireland postcard on the subject of wild flowers. But before all that, we're off to the wake where choreographer Rob Heaslip is organising the amusements. Vanessa Noonan made this piece.
1: Well, my name is Rob Heaslip. I would define myself as a dance artist. Irish Wake Amusements is the title, and it comes from the story is that I was at an event many years ago and I was talking about all things Irish and funerary. And a colleague, well, they're now a colleague, they were a stranger at the time, just walked up to me and, you know, I just said, do you know the book Irish Wake Amusements? And I said, no, I don't know the book Irish Wake Amusements. And he basically led me down with a couple of email links to a book by a man named Sean O'Sullivan. And he's a fellow Kerry man. This is the book here. The book basically chronicles all these parlour games that took place at funerals. They're mostly drunken messes, it has to be said. And basically the idea was that people used them, you know, because the old Irish wake was pretty lengthy. They were used, you know, like I imagine 2 o'clock in the morning, you get a little bit bored at these Irish wakes and you get a little bit drunk and games were played. So I spent some time traipsing through the book, and now I have to say a lot. Yeah, I think I went in with the starry-eyed, you know, I'm going to recreate these games and I'm going to do them with audience members. But as it turns out, a lot of them are actually quite aggressive and quite violent. Yeah, you'd be surprised how many I just had to read and just go, I can't use that, I can't do that. You know, we're like, You know, grown men are physically hitting each other to the point where they try to knock each other out.
2: And
1: you just kind of go, yeah, I can't really bring that to Sligo. I don't think people will, you know, appreciate that. They're parlour games and they are things to do with games of strength, games of agility. There's riddles, there's fake marriages. You know, somebody would get up and pretend to be the priest and somebody would get up and pretend to be the groom and pretend to be the bride. And you know, these things went on and they were either complete strangers or they knew each other well. They would act husband and wife for the night and then you'd wake up the following morning and as if nothing had happened, you know. So complete madness.
3: It was no smooth surface and I just love the idea of that image of, you know, the tailor's seat, this guy hanging off a pole, you know, between two Sugon chairs and, you know, like cross-eyed from all the whiskey and just trying to balance on the pole.
1: I just kept reading this book going, oh my goodness, they're absolutely intoxicated and there's like raucous laughter, there's smoke everywhere and there's a dead body in the corner and people are keening it and then at the opposite side of the house they're jumping over sticks and chairs and, you know, gathering more and more booze and more people and just absolutely going for it. You can imagine the parish priest losing his marbles inside in the house. So yeah, I loved it. I think the imagery in the book is just absolutely superb. My big thing is props. So, you know, I, for one, was very interested in the things that require a lot of furniture. There's one game in particular. So if I talk about one game, it's walking the stool. And it's basically the idea that you get a very tall stool, you turn it upside down, you have to mount the stool. So you have to have two hands and two legs on each of the legs that point upward and you have to rotate 360. I've yet to achieve it. Like it is so hard. And I can tell you, I have had so many accidents in the studio where it just, you know, the stool will go from underneath you. And I'm completely sober in the work environment.
3: But then obviously they're manufactured and they're made in a factory. They're not handmade. They're barge poles and whatnot. But I love the idea of just moving them around. I swing them around.
1: Basically, I have eight wooden poles. So they're 3.4 meters long. I knew that I needed something in order to be able to build images for the audience to see, but I also use them to connect with the audience. So, you know, I invite them to hold the poles as well. And a lot of the games are centered around the poles. I obviously have a couple of chairs on my back as well, and I bring them into the space. But for me, in my practice, I'm really interested in the use of objects and how objects can, you know, push the imagination, and how do I connect with an audience member by using a simple tool

0: we're both reimagining it into something else.
1: They laid him out upon the bed with a bottle of whiskey at his feet and a bottle of porter at his head. Whack for the dinner when you dance to your partner around the floor with your thundering shake. Isn't it the truth? I tell you, lots of fraud that Finnegan wake.
0: I have intentionally, I intentionally chose some wholesome Irish tunes. So we have the Dubliners, you know, they're coming along, and then we have some tunes from Planxty. So they're tunes that people will know as well and tap along with their feet. Whether it's nostalgia for people from 20 years ago, 40 years ago, 60 years ago, it was just more of a tapping into that idea of the that romanticised nostalgia of play, being able to play these games.
2: Yes. Performances to do with ritual, but that's something that comes up sort of again and again in your work. And I guess I wanted to ask about, in your view, like what the relationship between ritual and dance was, or ritual and sort of movement, I guess, if you want to put it in a different way.
0: Yeah, no, like ritual and movement is probably the best. You can either look at a ritual as in, I have my morning coffee every day at 9 o'clock, or I go to mass every Sunday at 11 o'clock. That's your ritual. You see, they can be solemn. You know, I suppose like at mass, all the blessing, the genuflecting, the kneeling, the standing, the communion, all of that. You know, that's all ritualized movement. And then the other side to that is, you know, I also really loved, you know, like a good bonfire, and you like dancing around it, and you might like try and jump over it, and then that's movement, and that translates to dance, and that translates to, oh, how can I use this? How can I bring people on board? How can we do this together? And that's very much what the work is about. You know, you can watch me demonstrate something. So I'll demonstrate a ritual. Say, for example, I jump over the bonfire in the piece. And you see me do that. And you immediately understand what that is. And then I might offer you a glance. I might offer you a hand. And you can go run and jump and do that yourself. And then you're joining me in that ritual, I'm joining you in that ritual, and then people are joining us by watching and spectating. Yeah, I think as an artist, I just love the idea of even the simplest of movements, a wave, you know, a glance, or I step forward towards you, or you step forward towards me. That is choreography in its very essence, it's movement, and we're all doing it together, and it's the simpler things. So we're all performing, you know. It's not something that's onerous, or it's not something where you need to really come in with a lot of knowledge. You just need to be yourself.
2: Well, it's
0: just,
2: like, simpler than people think, yeah, because I guess ritual is sort of simple in
0: absolutely
2: that way.
0: Absolutely, yeah, yeah. And like that, we're already doing it. Everyone has rituals in their own day and life, and, you know, we have these intricate ones, you know, obviously, like funeral rituals and stuff, and they come from a place where people, you know, didn't understand death, and so you're using these to try and ease the unknowing, you know. And I think, you know, it's the unknowing that people constantly battle with and try to figure out. And for me, we use these rituals to try and put a structure around something we don't understand fully. And you either, you know, it brings in like mysticism and or merriment, and I think that's great. I think it's just like, we don't fully understand this, but, you know, we want to have a great time. The crack will be fantastic, and let's keep going with it.

0: Rob, he slipped there talking to Vanessa Noonan, and Irish Wake Amusements will be performed in Queen Maeve Square in Sligo on July 10th and 11th as part of Corgyard's Festival, and then again on Gola Island in Donegal on July 13th as part of a dance triple bill for Errigal Arts Festival. Now to Amsterdam, where Orrit Gat has been to see this summer's top billed show at the Stedelijk Museum from Jan Vo.
1: How do you look at Jan Vo's art? A first answer, you read. Vo is a Vietnamese-Danish artist who left Vietnam with his family in 1979 when he was 4 years old and was raised in Denmark. He makes work drawing on the history of conceptual art by using ready-mades. He brings together objects of personal, national, historical, or religious meaning and uses the museum as a frame through which to explore.

explore them. One of Vaux's most famous works is a one-to-one replica of the Statue of Liberty called We the People and made between 2010 and 2014. For it, Vaux hired a fabricator in Shanghai to produce the massive copper statue made up of multiple pieces that were never assembled into one sculpture and are displayed as fragments, a huge toe in one museum, a massive chunk of the flame in another. I take things that already exist in the world and alter them, Vaux explains, not just objects, but systems and ideas. In this exhibition, some of these things that exist in the world have an aura of having survived a long history, only to end up in a totally different art system. In an untitled sculpture from 2026, he snugly places a medieval wooden crucifixion in a used premium Rimowa suitcase complete with stickers and a Qatar airline tag for a flight from Berlin to Doha. The suitcase stands open on the floor, allowing viewers a glimpse into its historical contents. In another sculpture, also untitled, from 2024, a Roman marble torso of Dionysus from the 1st or 2nd century is displayed on a pinewood stand alongside a Roman marble head of a woman that is 100 years older. Vaux sources these bits in auction and estate sales. He buys from antique dealers, collects them from his own family and friends. In the context of his work, they are art as historical art and as contemporary art. They're sculpture both times, then and now. It's still elusive. There's something that feels wrong about altering a historical object that survived through time, stuffing it in a suitcase, presenting it not on its own terms. It feels like something that shouldn't happen in a museum. But this is what Vaux does. Yes, at times, it's hard to say exactly what this work is all about. And so you read. To look at these sculptures means to read the wall labels next to them and trace the stories Vaux recounts. An installation from 2006 called If You Were to Climb the Himalayas Tomorrow has a vitrine display case with a Rolex watch, an American military class ring, and a DuPont lighter that belonged to Vaux's father. They were emblems of the richness of America, the place the family initially meant to reach when they fled Vietnam by boat in 1979 and were rescued by a Danish freighter.

An untitled series of framed flower photographs show the blooms with their Latin names below in calligraphy handwriting by Flo's father. At first, it looks like straightforward artwork that belongs in the history of still life painting, so associated with Dutch art. Only, the flowers are from a flower shop in Berlin, owned by a Vietnamese family who are friends of the artist. And the flower plus genus classification format is there to encourage viewers to reflect on the taxonomies of the natural world and how botany developed in the 17th and 18th centuries alongside colonial expansion, where quote-unquote explorers collected specimens from other countries, sending them to Europe to be classified and logged. Then you read and learn even more. The photographs are framed in black walnut wood that came from a California farm owned by Craig McNamara, son of Robert McNamara, who was the U.S. Secretary of Defense and one of the major motivators of U.S. involvement in the Vietnam War. The artist and the son of the Defense Secretary became friends when Vo began showing personal objects of McNamara's bought in auction as part of his artwork. The black walnut was initially planted to be used for manufacturing gun stocks. Instead, Craig McNamara gifted the orchard to the artist to use in his work. It's a gesture that attempts generational healing and an understanding of how Vo's work forms a web of relation, a system of connections that need to be made and remade. The Stedelijk exhibition is presented in a huge open space. Standard museum practice is to build temporary walls to accommodate any exhibition design artists and curators may need. Here, Vo lays bare the museum's architecture, dividing the exhibition space with the frames of temporary walls without actually building the walls. The flower photos are actually hanging on exposed lumber. The untitled sculpture from 2024 that combines a bronze cast of a 16th century Spanish figure of Christ with the hands of Vo's father and perennial nasturtium flowers is mounted on a log hanging from the ceilings. The exhibition design means a viewer can see the entire show as soon as they walk in. The Greek, Roman, or medieval sculptures fitted into suitcases and Roman crates, the framed photos, the flowers and vases, the two huge chunks of the Statue of Liberty on the floor. And while it looks like you can glance at all as soon as you walk in, it's a slow read. We all embody history. Vo's work teaches us to always examine what the stuff of the past tells us about the present. The meaning that objects hold within them is a reflection of the interrelated histories of power that have shaped the world we live in now. These objects already existed. Sometimes there is no need to add new things to the world in order to say something about it. And there's also the personal meaning of it all, an insistence that some subjects, our personal lives, our histories, the way these are entangled with larger events such as war and politics, can never be exhausted. It's work that's never done.

What do you see when you see a flower? The odds are that, unless you're a gardener or a botanist, you see something pretty, but fairly inconsequential. So commonplace an experience that you take it for granted. David George Haskell, however, reveals to us that flowering plants play a central role in life on Earth today. Perhaps more surprisingly, he argues that they are a fundamental linchpin in the architecture of evolution. Without them, we would simply not be here. How strange, then, he comments, that their story barely features in most natural history museums, dominated as these are by battling dinosaurs and by myriads of mammals, birds, fish, reptiles, pinned insects, but hardly a flower in sight. We first met Haskell on this bookshelf some years ago. His book, The Forest Unseen, demonstrated lyrically how a single square meter of old-growth forest floor, observed over a year, is linked wondrously with multiple micro and macro aspects of the entire universe. Making connections that evoke wonder is Haskell's forte, in language that is at once poetically eloquent and scientifically rooted. These characteristics are evident once again, only more so, in his rich new book, How Flowers Made Our World, The Story of Nature's Revolutionaries. If we now live, as he puts it, on a floral planet, flowering plants are relative newcomers on the evolutionary stage for reasons that are still unclear to science. But once they arrived, their impact was enormous. Flowering plants caused an explosion of biodiversity and ecological productivity, he writes. Today, he continues, they are the foundations of most of Earth's habitats. They transformed the climate, locally and globally. Not bad work for a group of creatures whose defining feature, the flower, usually lasts only a few

The revolution brought by flowering plants, he said, was largely catalysed by beauty and cooperation, with some genetic innovation and sensory illusion thrown in for good measure. Flowers are especially good at drawing together different species into unlikely but highly productive partnerships. Haskell's use of words like beauty and cooperation and partnership as key forces in evolution mark him out from the myopic Darwinism of blind competition that dominates so much scientific writing. They reflect dimensions of life on Earth that conventional scientists too often ignore. He does not minimise or obscure the role of competition, but he does place it in a much broader context. By interweaving the lives of soil microbes and fungi with the above-ground world of pollinating insects and fruit-dispersing plants, he writes, flowers ignited frenzies of evolution and created habitats whose ability to alchemize sunlight and air into life is unparalleled. Flowering plants, then, become apparent as key connectors of ecology and biodiversity, linking the earth and the sky, as it were, in unique and invaluable ways. Haskell repeatedly describes flowering plants as active, creative agents in evolution. When I asked him how this can be, he gave a revealing answer. Agency means having some control over one's fate. Evolution gives this control to plants through natural selection. The fact that the plants don't think and plan the way we do makes them no less active participants in crafting their futures. All this is to give a bare outline of the thought-provoking ideas that underlie the book. Its added richness lies in the detailed way in which Haskell applies them to particular families of flowers. Some of these are familiar and eye-catching, like magnolia, pansies, and orchids. The latter are particularly dramatic in their demonstration of the reciprocal evolution of flowers and pollinators, where the match between the two has sometimes become so unique that each is entirely dependent on the other. And to use the daisy-like goat's beard to demonstrate the story of evolution in real, rapid time. A variety of European origin has hybridized in the wild with an American one over just a few generations to produce an entirely new plant species. One of his less familiar chapters focuses on seagrasses, invisible to most of us as they flourish and flower beneath the waves in coastal areas. He acknowledges that they are generally one of the most obscure and unloved plants on the planet. But he argues that we neglect and destroy their habitats at our peril, because they are, as he puts it, world makers, given their exceptional capacity to store carbon and to provide vital habitat for other marine species. But perhaps his most surprising section looks at grasses, whose flowers are generally so small that we hardly notice them at all. But he points out that we humans are grass apes. We would never have developed into the advanced species we are had we not learned to cultivate cereals for our own consumption and to consume many of the other species that feed on grasses in the raw. Grass apes we may be, but Haskell has demonstrated once again that we have also developed the capacity to grasp some of the wonders of the world around us.

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To see the world in a grain of sand and heaven in a wildflower. Hold infinity in the palm of your hand and eternity in an hour. 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
1: Folk music is the sound of inclusivity, an invitation to come together, to sing and dance and find the familiar in each other's experiences, whatever the language or culture might be. 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

On Vox Nostra this Sunday, we're approaching Bastille Day through music poised at the edge of revolution. Jacques Duflis' elegant harpsichord world reaches its end just one day after the storming of the Bastille, while Otter, Dalabaco, and Juan de Lencina bring us dances, songs, and sounds from across Europe. It's all here on RTE Lyric FM this Sunday morning from 7 to 10 a.m. with me, Vlad Smyshkevich.

believe me, if all those endearing young charms and the instantly recognisable voice there of Eleanor McAvoy, one of so many artists from Ireland who have interpreted those much-loved Thomas Moore songs, and that song in particular. There are, of course, so many more, and so many more interpretations from a much wider field across Europe and indeed the world. And it gives us a clue as to our live concert this evening, a very special event as the European Commission representation in Ireland and the European Parliament Liaison Office have commissioned our very special concert this evening as one of our principal cultural contributions to the Irish presidency of the Council of the European Union, which of course started at the beginning of July. Our live concert will be coming to you from the stage of the White Recital Hall at the Royal Irish Academy of Music, where we'll be joined by a host of singers and musicians and one of our great interpreters of these works, Anne Murray, Dame Anne Murray no less. Entitled Europe's Minstrel, it's a tribute to Dublin's own Thomas Moore, an Irish writer, poet, lyricist, and one of European renown, perhaps best remembered for his volumes of much-loved Irish melodies. Fly not yet, 'tis just the hour when pleasure like the midnight flower that scorns the eye of vulgar light begins to bloom for sons of night. And maids who love the moon, 'twas but to bless these hours of shade that beauty and the moon were made. 'Tis then their soft attractions glowing set the tides and goblets flowing. Oh stay, joy so seldom weaves a chain like this tonight, that oh, 'tis pain.

the sound and voices of invocation with Fly Not Yet, and rich and rare were the gems she wore. In this, our celebration of Europe's minstrel, Thomas Moore.

0: Peter Power, head of the European Commission representation in Ireland. Peter, I want to ask about the importance and the significance of the European Parliament Liaison Office in Ireland in bringing this together.
1: Well, we've worked hand in glove with the European Parliament Office here in Ireland to create this concept, to create this idea and to drive it forward. Collaboration is extremely tight between us and we're a successful team.
0: And we're here tonight to talk about this principal contribution to the Irish presidency of the Council of the European Union. Now, it took quite a lot of words there. What is this really all about?
1: Well, the European Union is made up principally of three institutions. There's the Parliament, the Commission and the Council. The Council is the body that brings together all of the member states. This is the principal decision-making body of the Union. The presidency of the Union passes from one member state to another every 6 months. Now we've Ireland's turn. Ireland is in the hot seat. Ireland will chair all of the meetings of the European Council and the Council meetings. It will drive policy orientations. It will reach agreements. It will put Ireland at the centre of the stage. And Ireland has a great track record in this area. We've had the presidency a number of times in the past. Each one was more successful than the next. So Ireland knows what it's doing. It has invested greatly in preparing for the Council. And I'm sure it'll be a huge success for the Irish government and the Irish people as well.
0: Now, it's a lot to fit into 6 months. When does the process begin?
1: Well, I mean, the process has actually started several months ago. The Irish government take this very seriously because they view it much more than just chairing a council meeting. They view it as a celebration of Irishness in Europe, a celebration of Europeness in Ireland. It's all about the recognition that we're part of a bigger whole, if you like. We're part of the 27 member states. This is Ireland's moment, and this is the moment that the Irish government wants to profile as a time when we look at what our membership actually means. What does it mean to be part of the European Union? Why is it a good thing for Ireland? Why is it a good thing for Irish people to be part of a bigger European entity and the benefits we draw down from that?
0: Peter, I'm sure you would agree that it would almost be an understatement to say that coming to the presidency at this time now, when you take into account particularly even just the last 6 months that have passed, ignites this particular presidency for Ireland with an extra responsibility almost of drawing together everything that binds us in a positive way, because these are difficult times.
1: The backdrop to the presidency is one of the most complicated we've ever witnessed. There is so much instability in the world, so much unpredictability in the world, so many things that could go wrong. That is why the presidency is a heavy weight on the shoulders of the government. But as I said, the government has prepared meticulously for this. It has consulted with people, it has consulted with stakeholders to see what the agenda should actually focus on. But the backdrop is challenging, but that's why a steady pair of hands like we have in the Taoiseach and the government is actually hugely important. And they will rise to the occasion because they're well got in Europe, they're highly respected, and they provide excellent chairmanship.
0: And presumably no better medium to carry this kind of message than one of the things that it seems comes most naturally to us as a nation, and that is music, the
1: absolutely,
0: language, the universal
1: absolutely.
0: Language of music.
1: Absolutely. That's why we wanted to focus on our main cultural positive elements.
0: And it's important, I think, also to mention that it isn't just music, in fact. I mean, this crosses other regions. Sport, for example, is also part of this fellowship.
1: Sport is hugely important. We had a huge collaboration with the GAA where we had 10 or 12 matches on the continent. There are 100 GAA clubs throughout the world, and the GAA celebrated inclusiveness brilliantly on Europe Day on the 9th of May. We had a fantastic day in Fairview Park where a new club is set up which has no Irish members but actually uses sport as a vehicle for integration. It was amazing to see it, and it's a huge tribute to the GAA that they prioritise such integration via sport.
0: And this year, in fact, there was a garden at Bloom.
1: Yes, we chose to have a garden at Bloom this year in order to celebrate the presidency. It was an amazing success. We had the Taoiseach, the president, several government ministers all passing by. It was composed of 27

0: and trees. The idea was that we had common roots, common shade. It was a celebration of our togetherness. It was a celebration of our interconnectedness as member states.
1: Peter Power, head of the European Commission representation in Ireland. Well, we congratulate you on everything that you've brought to this thus far. At the beginning of this presidency, we wish you all the luck in the world. And thanks for taking a bit of time out to explain the importance and the significance of this very special event and this special day.
0: Thank you very much.

0: Dervla Collins, welcome, and thanks so much for taking the time to come in and talk to us, because this is a project of which it could truly be said you are all over, not just from a musical perspective, because really, at the beginning of this, which is for such a great occasion, this, the presidency of the European Commission, representation in Ireland and everything that comes with it, but Thomas Moore, tell us about him and why he fits this role so perfectly.
1: He fits the role perfectly, mostly because he had such a wide spread internationally at the time at the time that he lived, which, you know, he was born in 1779. So even then, he was so loved and revered all across Europe. He was friendly with people like Lord Byron, who was his best friend. He just had he left such a legacy across Europe with other poets, with translations of poetry that he did, with so many of the great composers who were inspired by his poetry. Obviously, he also was very influential with, you know, other movements, kind of nationally and that sort of thing. But you know, culturally, musically, poetically, he was so I would often say to people, like, they didn't have Instagram back then, but he was well able to kind of.
0: We're talking the late 1700s
1: exactly.
0: here. How on earth did they manage?
1: Well, he travelled an awful lot. He became friendly with Byron. He, you know, he had a very interesting life. I mean, he lived in Bermuda at one stage too, and he just, you know, he managed lots of children. All of them, unfortunately, died before him. But he just lived a very a life of camaraderie with lots of these people, and
0: it sprang from fairly ordinary beginnings. Really,
1: was
0: very much part of Dublin, part of the life of Dublin.
1: Yes,
0: and
1: yes, yes.
0: One of the very first Catholic students, if not, I think,
1: the first, to
0: attend Trinity.
1: Yes, yes, yes, exactly. One of the first. I'm not sure he's actually the first. But yeah, he was a grocer's son and, you know, started off with a life of poverty, really. But he was, you know, his own poetry was so fantastic and successful that he was ranked along with Walter Scott and Byron. So he was a very talented poet who survived a lot of odds to be so successful. And he obviously tapped into the zeitgeist of the time too, that then had influence with so many other of his contemporaries.
0: You know? And Dervla, a lot of this came fairly early on in the day for him. It seems that as a student, he had a very strong political and social sense about him, human rights generally, but Catholic emancipation was a passionate cause for him right from the beginning.
1: Yeah, exactly. And although he never lost sight of that, you know what I mean? He never lost sight of the cause of Ireland, even though he was, you know, friendly with royals all around the world and moving in those echelons. And his poetry, you know, reflects that longing for bringing Ireland into the future that, you know, luckily, I suppose, we are in now. Would he be proud of the Ireland that we are now? I hope he would be.
0: You know, Dervla, it's very interesting when you think of Thomas Moore, and I don't mean this in any trite way, but you could be forgiven, I think, for having certain sentimental feelings about him. No one knows this music better than you. As an accompanist, you know it would be fair to say back to front, particularly the well-known songs.
1: Yes.
0: But there is so much more to it than simply a sense of sentiment.
1: Absolutely. And, you know, I might have suffered from that myself over the years, sort of thinking, you know, Thomas Moore songs, and they're very pretty, but they're a bit sentimental. And I have learned from working on this project with the EU Commission for the last 6 months, I've really dug deep

0: the music, particularly of Thomas More, and obviously he wrote the words. We always have to go back to this. He was a poet. He wrote the words. He set the words to traditional Irish airs. So lots of time you have an air that's called one thing, and now we call it another thing. We call it the name of the words that he set to it. So there's all of that kind of research you get into sometimes when you're looking at his music. You know, you see a song and it's called "Avenging a Bright," and you say, "Well, that was that the original words, or they were his words that he put into it, and they're all based on, you know, old traditional airs." So there's that layer, first of all, which is very, very interesting. And then I used to think, I suppose, that his words were that the words were of the time, late 1700s, and they were then combined with those old Irish airs. You know, were they a bit sentimental and a bit sort of, you know, old Irish? And I've really, really realised the through also, you know, working along, we have commissioned a piece from Frank McGuinness. We might talk about that later on. Through working along with people like Frank McGuinness and talking to him about how much he's always loved Thomas More and has always seen the sort of depth of importance in the words that Thomas More wrote, and I've really gained such an understanding of the beauty of the way he wrote. It was of the time, and the beauty of the way that those words fit with the melodies. And then I used, as you said, I've often played Silent O'Moyle in the Stanford version. I've played Britain Last or the Son. I've played certain ones of them. And now I've really, really explored so many of the other ones, the early ones, the John Stevenson ones, which were written at the same time. He was a contemporary of Moore's, very Haydn-esque in the way it's written. And then songs which I did know, but I didn't explore as much. The Du Parc setting, the Berlioz settings. Berlioz set quite a lot of them. I mean, there were very early Berlioz. He wrote a group called Irland, which are lots of the Thomas More. Remember that Berlioz was in love with an Irish actress, Harriet Smithson, yeah. So he had this obsession at that time of his life with all things Irish. And in fact, he set the first, forgive me if I'm digressing and I'm going down a little Berlioz route, but he set the first ever piece of prose into a poem. So the Elegy on Prose, there's an elegy by Du Parc, which is, oh, not his name, but he set the first elegy, a prose piece in his elegy, which was the first thing that was ever done. It was normally always a poem set to music to make a song. So that's interesting. And also the settings of Thomas More into French were known as, through Berlioz, as the Mélodie. Whereas before, French songs had always been known as a chanson, which was a bit more a light-hearted cabaret song. So in a way, these Thomas More settings by Berlioz were the first art songs in French. The first things to be called Mélodie as opposed to chanson, which I think that's one of the ways that Thomas More was so influential in the big world, you know what I mean, which is fascinating to me. Some of these songs are amazing. Schumann, Mendelssohn, they were translated into German, into French, and have new lives. There's Beethoven settings with violin and cello, and there's then of course there's a lot of more recent Britain then did his own fantastically haunting versions of the Moore. What's interesting is that Britain left the original melodies in there, the original Irish melodies in there. A lot of the German and French composers didn't. They composed new melodies with the words. So there's also that double strand of taking the actual Moore's melodies and the words and doing a new art sound company like Britain did, or the other way around.
1: You touched there on Beethoven, which is very interesting, I think, because you mentioned earlier on the connection, the very close connection that existed between Baron and Thomas More. Mm-hmm, mm-hmm. And I think it was Goethe who once said, very famously, of Beethoven and his music, that for him, that was the distillation of an utterly untamed personality. The two were very great friends. I wonder, with your immersion now in the subject of Thomas More, would you say that could be applied to Thomas More as a writer?
0: Yes, I do. Yeah, I do. He was able to, as you say, combine the two things together. Yes, absolutely. I hadn't really thought about it that way, so I stopped to think. But I do. He was able to bring these two strands together. I mean, but you know, because it's always a bit confusing. People sort of say Thomas More melodies, and then people go, yeah, but he didn't write the melodies. But he did, in essence, because he knew how to make the magic words work with those melodies.
1: Well, they're so inextricably linked,
0: exactly.
1: Really. You
0: exactly.
1: Can't really separate
0: can't
1: the
0: exactly.
1: Two.
0: Exactly.
1: It's interesting, you know, all the inspiration, the reach of inspiration that he seemed to provide. I mean, we talk about not just Beethoven, but Mendelssohn and Schubert, all of which is represented in this lineup, mm-hmm. this evening in the concert. But you also mentioned there, of course, the fact that this is a message and a muse that connects today.
0: Mm-hmm.
1: And we, for example, tonight are going to hear work by Gerald Barry mm-hmm. and Frank McGuinness.
0: Yes, exactly. So we commissioned, the EU commissioned Gerald Barry to write. We said to him, you can choose whichever one you want. You choose one of the Moore's melodies that you want. And he went and listened to them and said he wanted to choose She Is Far From the Land. And he's done a fantastic version of that that will be sung in unison as the last thing in the concert. And it is very, for people who know Gerald Barry's work and Gerald Barry's kind of sense of humour in his musical composition, it's very Gerald Barry. It is absolute genius. I think he's amazing. And then we also commissioned a beautiful piece of prose from Frank McGuinness, where he really looks into some of the stuff that I've been touching on very, very, very superficially. The romanticism, the depth of of beauty and romanticism and power in the words of Moore. So he talks a lot about, you know, where Moore sits in our culture, I suppose. And what's also we've called this concert tonight Europe's Minstrel. So it is a play on a book by Linda Kelly, where she, a very famous biography of Moore by Linda Kelly, which she called Ireland's Minstrel. But we're calling this Europe's Minstrel because we are showing the Europeanness with the European composers as well in this concert. This concert tonight is all Irish performers in it, but with European languages in and out of it. But we also have an element to this project, which is where I linked in with the young artist programmes in the top European opera houses to bring the very best of the young international European singers into this project. So they have videoed, I set them two songs each, which they have videoed in four different opera houses and A Lady in Greece as well, a mezzo-soprano in Greece. And they have chosen, or I chose for them across the board, ones in English, ones in different languages. And I went and worked with them on them. I went to Brussels, I went to Berlin, I went to Munich to coach them on these songs. And I was saying to my colleague in the EU afterwards how moving it was, because I was explaining to them the background of the words and where Ireland was at the time historically. And a lot of these people from lots of different countries around Europe, they understood it. They've had those issues in their own countries.
1: It must be fascinating to hear something that is so indigenously part
0: exactly.
1: of Ireland with a completely different interpretation
0: Amazing.
1: And point of view, presumably.
0: Amazing, yeah.
1: And there's something also in, with a project like this, I imagine, in choosing something that is so indigenous to one place and yet at the same time, absolutely universal.
0: That was exactly what I was. I was really quite moved. First, I went to Brussels with the first people I worked with, and there was a Belgian baritone and a Spanish soprano, and just sort of me explaining to them some of the, you know, because they some of the word the language is old fashioned. They wouldn't use this English anymore. So while they speak perfect English, they might know some of this language. So I've explained to them what horizon, what some of the words mean. You know, even drove or like true, spelt with THRO, or you know, that old fashioned way. And we were sort of talking about that sort of stuff. But then obviously we went beyond that, and we were talking about the context and where Ireland was at that time, and just to watch them light up and say yes, he says, well, you know, they've had those things in, you know, the Belgians and you know, in their own the Spanish, they all have their own histories, and they could all tap into this, as you say, this quintessentially Irish thing, which in a way I always thought Moore is very Irish, and it was just wonderful for me to see that. There's an Estonian girl I worked with, there's a Lithuanian girl I worked with, you know, we don't need to say it, but we know, even in the last, you know, 20, 30 years, what they deal with trying to, you know, make their own countries and have their own individual cultures, you know, based on their historical background. So they fully got it, and it was quite moving. And then, as you said rightly, they bring their own colour to it, their own colour of their voices to this. So that's been fantastic, and that's then why, we did call it as well Europe's Minstrel, because we want to show that Thomas Moore was this very important person all those years ago in Europe, Irish in Europe, and now we have all these sort of the future of Europe, European talent with our young Irish opera singers who are also working in Europe and studying in Europe and being in these opera studios in Europe, and the European people in these opera studios kind of being involved with this. And when I approached all of these people that I work with quite a lot in Europe, they were so enthusiastic. You know, I wrote this email, tried to explain the project, and they all got back and said, this sounds like an amazing project, we really want to be involved with it, which was just also so lovely to hear from them, you know.
1: And the good news is, actually, just say for the benefit of our own listeners on Lyric, that all those performances have been recorded and are available on our website.
0: Exactly. It was very, very exciting. Yeah.
1: You know, I mentioned earlier

0: Aaron, how well you would have known so many of these songs. But I wonder if, as you come to the, well, the climax of this project is obviously the concert tonight, but as you will maybe look back on it, do you think it's imbibed your own interpretation of these songs by Thomas Moore with something that might not otherwise have been there?
1: Very definitely. Very, very definitely. Yep, yep. I mean, I'm always a fan of learning all the time. You know, I think as a musician, you're always learning. And, you know, you don't set out in the morning to learn more about your musical craft every day, but you pick it up from what you're doing and you imbibe, as you say, you know, by osmosis, you take these things in. And most definitely, yeah, I've connected more with the words, I've connected more with the different musical styles. And, yeah. Some of these Berlioz songs are quite, you know, quite complex, and to look into them, and you know, the Elegy on Prose is a Robert Emmet's words, and the guy in Munich who recorded that, he works with Anne Murray quite a lot, who's also involved with this concert tonight. She's working alongside you with it, and she encouraged him to speak the little bit that goes before it from Robert Emmett's speech, which was not included in the song. So he sets it up with that and then goes into the song. So all of these things go into your essence as a musician, and you have them, you know. And also I'm using more of Thomas Moore songs in concerts even. And I said to this lovely baritone in Munich who did this, you know, I said, you know, we've done quite a lot of concerts together. I said, you know, maybe we could plan in future a section of our concert with lots of really interesting Thomas Moore songs in it. So I think it's also given me a chance to take this Thomas Moore and let him live even more. You know, I've really learned to love him and to let that live on more and more in the concerts that I program and promote.
0: And it's a glorious representation, really, of Irish singers and cast. You mentioned Anne Murray there, mm-hmm. Of course. We have really singers at the very dawn of their careers, established young singers. It's an incredible cast.
1: We have, so because we went with the Young Artists Programmes in Europe, we also went to the Young Artists Programmes in Ireland. So I asked Rosetta Cookie from the Wexford Factory for two singers she would recommend, Fergus and Diego in Irish National Opera for some from there, Blackwater Valley, also recommended two from there, and then I, along with Kathleen Tynan, the head of faculty in the Academy of Music, chose two of the students in there. So we have some of the best students still studying in the Academy of Music, and then we have some of the people who are in those young artists programs, and then we also went to some more established people. So we have three, you know, people at the top of their game as such: Ava Dodd, Dean Power and Sarah Richmond, who are also singing tonight. And then there's a piano fantasia by Mendelssohn on The Last Rose of Summer, which I persuaded my dear brother Finian to learn on for this occasion, and he's learned that, and that's going to go in the middle of the concert. So it's not all singing, it's not all the words. We have a little moment to listen to instrumental music and reflect a moment there too.
0: And we'll hear some of the prose also, of
1: yes,
0: course.
1: Yes, exactly. Exactly, exactly. And Anne Murray's going to read the Byron poem, We'll Go No War Roving, which he wrote for Thomas Moore.
0: Dervla Collins, thank you so much for taking time to whet our appetite. Can't wait to hear it now.
1: Thank you. Thank you, Paul.

And our huge thanks there to Dervla Collins, and before that, Peter Parr. And as Dervla alluded to in the interview there, singers from across Europe also interpret these songs, and she had the opportunity to join two in Berlin. Here now are three songs, two of them, Silent Amoyle and La Belle Voyageuse, sung by soprano Sandra Lagos, and two, Venetian Leader by Robert Schumann, after Thomas Moore, performed by the bass Manuel Winkler.

And those two Venetian Lieder settings of Thomas Moore by Robert Schumann, with Manuel Winkler the bass there, accompanied by Dervla Collins, and recorded recently in Berlin. And before that, two more settings, Silent Amour, a famous setting by Charles Villiers Stanford, and La Belle Voyageuse, a setting by Hector Berlioz of the Moore text, and Sandra Lagos soprano, recorded recently in Berlin. And our special concert this evening, Europe's Minstrel, will be coming to you live from the stage of the White Recital Hall at the Royal Irish Academy very shortly. In honour of this event, commissioned by the European Parliament Liaison Office in Ireland, especially, of course, as a cultural contribution to celebrate the Irish presidency of the Council of the European Union, which began at the beginning of July. One of our

0: great playwrights, Frank McGuinness, was commissioned to write a reflection on Thomas Moore and his place in the Irish psyche. And this is what he had to tell us.
1: Where is Thomas Moore to be placed in Irish civilization? At its centre, without doubt, but as what? That is the leading question, and to that question there are many answers. Composer, poet, lyricist, companion to the good and not that good, chronicler of his time that he can transform into our time, because as with every great artist, there is more than a passing resemblance to the magician in his nature and supernature. The closest I have found to resemble Moore is in the words of Rilke, the German genius, who wrote in his sonnets to Orpheus of the unicorn, "This is the creature that never breathed." Not seeing that, they adored it anyhow. They fed it, not with corn, not with hay, but with the dream it may come to be. A creature of almighty ambiguity, then, willed into existence, an imaginary energy unleashed into and out of our soul's desire to comprehend itself, its culture, its nation. It is as if Thomas Moore declares before his most effective apostle, James Joyce, is forging the conscience of his race, altering it profoundly, leaving it transfigured by his words and music. What words, what music are his? And his theme is a potent clash of hope and horror, of joy and desolation, capturing in his ironies how the Irish, and indeed the European mind, at their most romantic, operate at levels where contradictions flare into harmony, all the time risking serious discord. Summer brings its roses that bloom, but the bloom gives way to blight. So it is the last rose we smell and celebrate its fragrance and beauty as it withers and dies. The love of this beauty rings alarmingly true, since it has rooted itself where all lovely companions are faded and gone. Moore's thoughts are always troubled by absence, or perhaps more feelingly, by the presence, the nearness of those in the garden who lie senseless and dead. To a people so intimate with the violence and visions, the voices of our past, Moore is arguably the most haunted of our poets. His writing is imbued with desperate loneliness, with the strengths and power of shadows to darken light, with the nearness of the grave that seems to open and never to close in Moore's elegies for love lost and departed. The musician in The Minstrel Boy dies for Ireland, but he is young and his life passes too soon, too savagely. Cheers of admiration for such reckless courage as this boy embodies are accompanied by fierce tears, and the harp he loved ne'er spoke again, a silence to confound the same cheers, rallying the crowd to fight against what Moore calls slavery, but never forgets the cost of such sacrifice to the country he dies for and adores. And how Moore adores the children of Lir in their appalling metamorphosis into swans, sentenced to endure this stormy world, longing to sing only the death note that will liberate, as like Erin herself in her darkness, they lie waiting for pure light in its dawning, but is to be ages away. This strange salute to suffering marks, I believe, Moore's peak as a poet. It personifies in one poem all his political grief, rage and despair, not quelled by militarism of bodies or arms,

0: also not resigned, since he recognises so potently the scale of Ireland's sorrow in his great love song to his native country, She Is Far From the Land. Moore's mood may range from the temperate to the Arctic. He is a citizen of heat and ice, and he dares to hear how the minstrel's heart is breaking. Through the strength of its simplicity, love declares itself for the island of sorrow. But at the core of pain, always Moore glimpses. In his honesty, it is rarely more than a glimpse. He glimpses the promise of a glorious tomorrow. How proud would Moore be to see Ireland take her place now among the world's nations, embracing Europe, embracing Britain as allies, standing among equals. How proud, how shocked would he be to observe this? Happy, yes. Overjoyed. Hold fire on that. For this is the wise man who knew to keep both ears and both eyes awake to how fragile our dear country, our beloved continent, our magnificent earth remain, having wept and witnessed and so far survived so much.
1: And our huge thanks to Frank McGuinness for his own very personal reflection on Thomas Moore's place within the Irish psyche. All of which leads us nearer to our live concert this evening, coming to you from the magnificent White Recital Hall at the Royal Irish Academy as we celebrate Europe's minstrel. And to remind us of Thomas Moore's place in Europe, here's the Greek mezzo-soprano Elena Maragou, and a setting here by Tassis Christoyannis of Moore's Listen to the Muses' Lyre.

check out the RTE Lyric Live webpage for details of all the European singers heard so far this evening, along with additional audio and videos from artists around Europe in celebration of Europe's minstrel Thomas Moore. And our thanks to everyone for sharing this wonderful content.

And now, Paul Herriot is standing by at the stage of the White Recital Hall at the Royal Irish Academy of Music for tonight's edition of RTE Lyric Live.

Good evening, everyone, distinguished guests, ladies and gentlemen. I'm Paul Herriot, and on behalf of RT Lyric FM and the European Commission representation in Ireland, who along with the European Parliament Liaison Office have commissioned this evening's concert, it is my very great pleasure to welcome all of you here, all of you listening, as well as those of you who, through our association with the EBU, the European Broadcasting Union, wherever that may be, to all of you, to each and every one of you, we would like to extend a very warm welcome to the magnificent state-of-the-art White Recital Hall here at the Royal Irish Academy of Music in the very heart of Dublin, and to this evening's wonderful event, a principal cultural contribution to the Irish presidency of the Council of the European Union, of course, just over a week old now. Well, our concert this evening is entitled Europe's Minstrel, and it's a tribute to Dublin's own Thomas Moore, writer, poet, and lyricist of European renown, perhaps

0: best remembered and loved for his volumes of Irish melodies. Well, his works have been translated into almost every European language and inspired the work of many of Europe's greatest composers over the years, not least amongst them Beethoven, Mendelssohn, Schumann and Berlioz, to name but only four. And I could go on, but I wouldn't dare, certainly not this evening, because I find myself in some extraordinarily distinguished company this evening with a co-presenter who has carved out an extraordinary career for herself across the years. She is beyond question one of Ireland's most renowned international performers, and she is, of course, Dame Anne Murray.
1: Good evening.
0: And welcome. As I say, I don't ever remember having as a co-presenter any company more distinguished than yours, nor more relevant to the occasion this evening. No, it is true.
1: That's delightful. Thank you.
0: It's true, and I think everyone would agree. A few are better placed because I would imagine, I mean, I don't know for sure, but I would imagine that these songs that we're going to hear this evening from Thomas Moore might very well be embedded in your musical DNA and from the very earliest stages of your career.
1: Yes, I think you're right. I think all of Thomas Moore's music was expected in the Festspiele, of which we all took part. I felt that perhaps I had sung it many times, but the most significant time was when I, among many others, excuse me, in the many years, won the Thomas Moore Cup for exactly this particular song. It has the most wonderful message in poetry, and the excitement for me this evening is to hear this wonderful homage by some of Ireland's most gifted singers, and Dervla Connellins, who I think is going to be glued to the chair until she finishes. It's absolutely wonderful, to an Irish genius that is, of course, Thomas Moore.
0: And would you say that these songs over the years have garnered a certain sentimental value that is not quite the truth, that there's so much more to Thomas Moore than just the sentimental affection?
1: Exactly. There are many levels. Maybe it's the level of the two candles where we all sing like this, or it's where the reflective side of Thomas Moore and, to a degree, his political leanings, for which he managed to convey his intentions through the words rather than through political stance.
0: You've touched on the repertoire there already, and it's interesting. Tonight we're going to hear those songs through which his reputation so endures, as you just mentioned, The Last Rose, which opens our concert tonight. But these are contrasted about things we hear very much less of. That might come as a surprise to many people listening. For example, the elegy that we're going to hear from the likes of Henri Dupas, which is not just an interpretation or a rearrangement of a simple Irish air as such. It's a very different thing.
1: Exactly. It may be the Irish air, but certainly used by Monsieur Duparc, and the poem translated to French by Madame Duparc, which perhaps gives it a more gentle approach and a gentle interpretation in contrast with the elegy that we are going to hear later on of Berlioz, which stands on its own as this mammoth operatic piece. Operatic song. It's not an operatic aria, it's an operatic scena, which is just extraordinary. And it's very easy to take one version and not think of the second version, and it'd be lovely to hear that contrast.
0: And we'll enjoy the contrasts and the comparisons between these works as we hear them tonight, and you've certainly whetted our taste buds. I think it's time now for the music, and I would like to introduce our first group of singers this evening. They are Sarah Richmond, Sean Tester, Aideen Hassett, and to begin with, soprano Ava Dodd, of course, accompanied, as everyone is this evening, by Dervla Connellins, the busiest woman on the stage.

0: Believe me, if all those endearing young charms, it hardly needs any introduction from the likes of me. And it struck me, Anne, as we were listening backstage there, that sentiment truly does have a very important value also, because it's our security blanket in an increasingly insecure
1: difficult
0: world.
1: Yes, you're absolutely right. When you listened to the, when we listened to the Duparc, that mourning that the composer, the singer, the poet has for Robert Emmett at the time, the one wonders how they did it. There was no internet, there was no WhatsApp, Eurostar, Aer Lingus, there was nothing. And yet this man was extraordinarily famous and a phenomenon. It was just amazing. When we contrast, as we mentioned a little earlier, that Duparc song with this one that we're just about to hear of Berlioz, it's so, as I said, operatic. It's so difficult for us not to become emotionally involved for Robert Emmett's eloquence, for his courage. He sings it himself, for his controlled eloquence on being tried for treason. And if you read his whole speech, it is quite extraordinary that this man who faced death, obviously, was said, don't give me any celebration, nothing, just bury me in an unknown tomb.
0: Well, we'll have more of these contrasts to enjoy and to hear throughout the evening, Anne. But we now continue our travels in Europe without the help of any kind of internet or electronic navigation, courtesy merely of Beethoven and Berlioz. Next on the programme this evening, we're going to discover how Thomas Moore's Irish melodies really did become, at that time, an international phenomenon, introducing audiences right across Europe to the beauty and poetry, and that very particular feel, if I can put it that way, of Irish traditional song.
1: Yes, and they used these parlour evenings, these parlour soirées, for poetry readings, for music, and I'm sure Thomas Moore was well represented in every facet of those evenings.
0: Talked of Berlioz there. There's certainly a contrast between that and Duparc's take on it that we heard earlier.
1: Yes, that sadness in the Duparc and the iron will in this elegy. I had occasion to sing it once. Crumsy is it difficult. So well done, Dean.
0: In this next section, we're also going to experience maybe some of that more operatic and dramatic interpretation of
1: that'll
0: Moore's
1: be
0: work.
1: It. Yes, we have no choice.
0: Well, the stage has now been reset as we welcome now our next group of singers. Eva Maria Kavanagh, soprano, along with Amy Kearney, soprano, Linda O'Connor on the violin, Alva McDonough, the cellist, and of course, Dervla Collins at the piano to perform here Beethoven's setting, The Valley Lay Smiling Before Me, from his 12 Irish songs.

Dean Parr there with Dervla Collins, of course, performing Berlioz's Elegie en Prose from his nine Irish melodies.

0: A few Irish songs, Anne, have travelled as widely or carried as much emotional weight, perhaps, than The Minstrel Boy. Written by Thomas Moore to the traditional air, the Maureen, it's certainly a song that continues to resonate with audiences all around the world to this very day. And it brings up another very important point, actually about tonight's concert in many ways also, in that it's a very fine example of a piece of art, you might say, that is so particular to one culture and yet resonates universally to all.
1: Yes, I think you're right. When you think of this poor boy who has hope in his heart, who has courage on his shoulders to go and fight, knowing that perhaps it's a one-way street, so to speak. It's heartbreakingly, it's hopeful, it sounds like da-da-da-da-da-da-dum. It sounds wonderful, and yet you know that there's that pathos and that heartbreak sitting behind it.
0: And, of course, it resonates also particularly to the times we live through.
1: Unfortunately. Yes, you're right.
0: We're also going to hear from Charles Villiers Stanford, who sought to preserve the spirit of Ireland's musical past while shaping it through the language of the romantic art song, if you like, and created that bridge between the folk tradition and the concert stage. But I know we have something in this next section that is very near to your heart and in quite a different vein altogether from Robert Schumann.
1: One of the beautiful Venetian gondola songs about the gondolier who's saying, you know, when at certain time, you know, come and visit my gondola, and one doesn't know, you can make up your own minds, is it visit my gondola of Don Giovanni, or is it just an innocent gondolier, of which I don't think there are any?
0: So we're going to be transported very safely to
1: very safely.
0: Venice in this next section from the comfort of our very own seats. We're also, of course, going to hear from Stanford, the Minstrel Boy, but I'm delighted to say that to begin this next section, let me say that it is really something of a family occasion tonight as well. I'm delighted to say that we have this beautiful Fantasia on the Last Rose of Summer by another of those composers who certainly didn't want to be left out of Moore's ambit, Felix Mendelssohn, and to perform it, I'm delighted to say we have Fionnuala Collins.
2: Bravo.

0: Oh, ye dead, Charles Villiers Stanford, and Amy Kearney, the soprano, accompanied, of course, as was everyone, by Dervla Collins. And our thanks also to Dean Parr for that rendition of The Minstrel Boy, David Kennedy and Sarah Richmond, for rowing so gently and reaching the piazzetta with those Venetian Leader by Robert Schumann that you so love, Anne, and Ava Dodd, of course, also, who performed There Is a Bower of Roses from Stanford's The Veiled Prophet. As I say, all accompanied, as everyone has been tonight, by Dervla. But we move on to our next section. Now, Anne, the song Silent Amoyle, another of those well-known songs, is set to a traditional Irish air, the song's image of the River Moy, mourning for the lost glory of Ireland, help make it one of Moore's most powerful expressions of national feeling.
1: Isn't it amazing how he had the idea to gather melodies, rather like Cecil Sharp did with British and English folk music, and he was able then to be inspired to set his poetry to whichever relevant piece or melody it must have been. His words, as we said earlier on, had a strong message, mostly regarding, a lot of it anyway, regarding his political stance. And he spoke through words rather than action, which I think was rather clever of him. His poetry reflected current affairs of the time and the morals of the time, and his words.

0: Words and music were always so perfectly married together.
1: And it's interesting to hear you talk, particularly as a singer, of the poetry. And I wonder, I'm sure you're asked this many, many times, what comes first, if it's even possible to say, the words or the music?
0: Well, there are debates about that in opera all over the place. But just from my personal experience, I always found that the poetry was very much the first step in trying to work out what the poet might mean, what the poet wants us to say, but at the same time, to have my own opinion in that sense, so that it would be my performance rather than a performance just, if one can say, like a parrot, if you know what I mean, just at rote, to have something new to say, rather like being in book club. We all read a book, we all have a different view of the scene, the content of the piece. And then I found that to add that to the music, I was already one step closer to the marriage of the two rather than singing or working the two together.
1: And would you say, Anne, that that is a very personal instinct to you?
0: Yes, I don't know what other people do. Excuse me, I didn't mean to interrupt. But yes, I thought that was the easiest and the most direct for me to address a piece of music or an opera. It didn't matter what it was.
1: It's so interesting to have that insight. And we'll bear it in mind as we move to this next section of songs. Victorian popular songs were once said to have been something of a bread and butter sideline for Beethoven. However, his 12 Irish songs are far more than just parlour songs. Avenging and Bright, that we're going to hear, tells one of the tragic tales of our folklore, our history, the treachery of Conor, King of Ulster. And it does seem that Beethoven may well have been affected and influenced by Moore, but also probably even have identified very strongly with him. And so to take us into this next section that we're going to hear, Laura Ahern, soprano, and David Kennedy, our baritone, along with Linda O'Connor on violin, Alva McDonough, the cellist, and Dervla Collins at the piano, give us Avenging and Bright from those 12 Irish songs by Beethoven.

Silent O'Moyle, that setting of Moore's text by Charles Villiers Stanford, Laura Hearn, and Aideen Hassett, our sopranos there, accompanied by Dervla Collins. And Goethe himself, so memorably, went on to record, and let it be known that in his opinion, the two greatest poets of his time were Lord Byron and Thomas Moore. And indeed, it was actually Byron who famously entrusted his memoirs to his great friend Moore's safekeeping, or perhaps not quite so safe, because alas, after the poet's death in 1824, those manuscripts were actually burnt. And considering Byron's, what can only be described as very colourful life, was concerned, what we wouldn't give to get our hands on that today. However, he's also left a great legacy. Famously, Byron included this next poem,

0: that someone would like to put the money up for that. There you go.
1: So We'll Go No More A-Roving by Lord Byron. So we'll go no more a-roving so late into the night, though the heart be still as loving and the moon be still as bright. For the sword outwears its sheath, and the soul wears out the breast, and the heart must pause to breathe and love itself have rest. Though the night was made for loving, and the day returns too soon, yet we'll go no more a-roving by the light of the moon.

Dear harp of my country, another of those matchless Stevenson settings, Eva Maria Kavanagh and Amy Kearney are sopranos there, of course, accompanied by Dervla Collins. Much of our perception of Thomas Moore in this, our celebration, Europe's minstrel, here at the Royal Irish Academy of Music this evening, rests and by necessity within an historical context. But we've also been reminded of how that passion is upheld. Frank McGuinness has posed the question in his eloquent appraisal, which we recorded and broadcast earlier this evening on Lyric, of what Moore might make of this our place within our beloved continent today. That would not be a straightforward answer, I imagine. As a muse, Moore certainly.

endures. And right to this very hour, as we're about to discover, for our final work this evening, we turn to one of our greatest Irish composers, Gerald Barry, and the very first performance of what is a commission from Europe House itself, in honour of tonight's cultural contribution to this, the Irish presidency of the Council of the European Union. We welcome to the stage for the very final time this evening at this magnificent new building, the White Recital Hall, here in the Royal Irish Academy of Music, our magnificent cast of singers, Laura Ahern, Ava Dodd, Aideen Hassett, Eva Marie Kavanagh, Amy Kearney, Sarah Richmond, Dean Parr, Sean Tester, David Kennedy, and Dervla Collins at the piano. Ladies and gentlemen, here is the world premiere of She's Far From the Land by Gerald Barry.

and applause for the Europe House Commission of She's Far From the Land by Gerald Barry in this, its premier performance this evening, as it concludes our live broadcast from the White Recital Hall at the Royal Irish Academy of Music in Dublin, as we celebrated Europe's minstrel, Thomas Moore. Up next, some more Irish songs after this.

Ludwig van Beethoven's Irish songs are a collection of traditional Irish melodies that he arranged for voice, piano, violin and cello during the early 19th century. Well, commissioned by the Edinburgh publisher George

Thompson, these settings combine Irish folk tunes but with Beethoven's refined classical style, whilst all the time preserving the character and the charm of the original melodies. Well, we're now going to hear some of those 25 songs performed by Christopher Maltman, John Mark Ainslie, and none other than my co-host this evening, Anne Murray.

And you're very welcome to Vespertine here on ITE Lyric FM. Lovely to have your company tonight. I'm Ellen Cranish, going to be here till 1 o'clock in the morning. If you can, please do stay tuned. All kinds of great music between now and then. Opening up, fantastic music from a brand new album from the CC Syndicate. The album's called Flying High. There we heard Charles William Light Goes to Jail. CC Syndicate, the brainchild of drummer, formerly of this parish, although originally born in Peru, now based in Granada, Cote Calmet. There he was with his new band. Here's another from that same album. This is Ghosts.

CC Syndicate, CC being Cote Calmette and his new band there. The album's called Flying High. Great stuff there. We heard Ghosts. I'm focusing on that new album this weekend, so more tomorrow night. Do stay tuned. It's really fine, funktastic piece of work. Here is saxophone maestro Donnie McCaslin, really experimental, really thoughtful musician. This is from the album Beyond Now. This is a version of David Bowie's music, Warsaw.

Varsava there, Donny McCaslin and friends from the album Beyond Now. Now, here's one of my favourite bands. They started off as the Hazard Trio, Germany meets Tunisia, and then they recruited a fourth member and they became the Beyond Borders Band, which is what we're all about here on Vespertine. This is from the album It Just Happens. This is No Pale Gleam.

No pale gleam there from Beyond Borders band. Germany meets Tunisia meets Switzerland. The album's called It Just Happens. Here's music by Frédéric Chopin. This is pianist Grigory Sokolov from his collection of Chopin preludes. This is a prelude number 6 in B minor.

0: Music of Brian Wilson and the Beach Boys, God Only Knows There, a brilliant arrangement by Brad Meldow from his 10 years solo live, and before that, pianist Grigory Sokolov, music by Chopin, the prelude number 6 in B minor from his collection of Chopin preludes. Lovely to have your company tonight on Vespertine. Ellen Kranich here with you till 1 o'clock in the morning. Do get in touch if there's anything you're curious about, ellen@rte.ie.
1: Folk music is the sound of inclusivity. An invitation to come together, to sing and dance. Songs to the Stranger, with me, Brian McGlynn, Sundays at 6.

Colm Gannon from his album The Rights of Man. There we heard Murphy's and the Cuckoo, a set of hornpipes. And before that, Galician singer and band leader Xavier Diaz with his ensemble of ladies, lady singers and percussionists, his Adufeiras de Salitre. The album's called Noro. There we heard Flor de Mayo. Here's the great Ray D. Pete.

Brand new music from the band Rattling Ark, led by cellist Kevin Murphy there, who also has had so many iterations of bands, SETI the First and Melting Cavalry amongst them. That's from his new album, Top of a Mountain, Rattling Ark there, with Almost Silver Skin, and before that, Still I Love Him, the great voice of Rady Pete. Here's some new music from Patrick Stefan, guitarist and singer. This is Peggy, My Dear.

in a row, starting off with guitarist and singer Patrick Stefan with Peggy My Dear, and following that, Peggy's Dream, Martin Hayes and his Common Ground Ensemble from the album of the same name. Following that, an actual Peggy, the great Peggy Seeger from her most recent and final album, Teleology. There we heard I Want to Meet Paul Simon, and following that again, Paul Simon himself with April Come She Will, the album, the beautiful Sounds of Silence. Here's the voice of Alex Han from her album The Wallflower, a tribute to Etta James. This is Don't Cry.

Charles Giroux, George Benson and Friends. The album's called Giving It Up. There we heard Long Come Tutu, and before that, a version of Somewhere Over the Rainbow, the great Chet Baker. Here are the Yellow Jackets, or here is the Yellow Jackets. They are a band. This is from the album Timeline. This is I Do.

The band Yellow Jackets there from their timeline. There we heard I Do. Going back to 1971 for this one, this is Billy Brooks. He's a trumpet player, but also a singer on this particular track with his band, also singing a beautiful traditional Nigerian lament. This is recorded in 1971. The album's called El Babaku.

The album was called Vocabularies, Bobby McFerrin and Friends with Say Ladeo. And before that, a Nigerian lament traditional song there from Billy Brooks, putting down his trumpet for that one and joining the others in his band for a vocal rendition of that, recorded in 1971. El Babaku, the name of the album. Great to have your company tonight on Vespertine. Ellen Cranitch with you till 1 o'clock in the morning in the final hour of tonight's Vespertine.

Imager, beautiful duo album called Whispers and Cries. There we've heard I've Grown Accustomed to Her Face. Here's a couple of tunes based on something that I enjoy doing very much, daydreaming. This is Nitin Sawhney from the album Last Days of Meaning.

three in a row featuring my favourite hobby, daydreaming. Just there we heard Daydream, Cedar Walton and Friends from the album One Flight Down. And before that, the duo of Anushka Shankar joined by Nils Fram. We heard Daydreaming. And before that, Daydream, Nitin Sawhney and Friends from the album The Last Days of Meaning.

The album is called Realm of Opportunities from Norwegian band A Tonic for the Troops. There we heard Arctic Waltz. Back to a tune from the musicals. This one is from Finian's Rainbow, great version of How Are Things in Glockamara. This featuring Wynton Marsalis and his dad Ellis on piano. Wynton coming to Ireland on the 14th of August. He's going to be playing a concert with his jazz at the Lincoln Centre Orchestra in the University of Limerick Concert Hall. I will certainly be there, and I would strongly urge you to get along to hear it if you can. It's going to be the last outing of the jazz at the Lincoln Centre Orchestra, led by Wynton Marsalis. Here he is, Wynton himself.

Wynton Marsalis and friends with How Are Things in Glockamara. Wynton coming to Ireland in August to do a couple of concerts, one at the University of Limerick Concert Hall on the 14th of August. Do try and get along if you can.

Bill Lawrence there from his album Swift. There we heard One Time. Now, this album is really gorgeous stuff from Azerbaijani pianist and composer Amina Figarova, joined by Wayne Escoffery on flute and saxophone. This is Moonrise.

Moonrise there, Amina Figueroa and Wayne Escoffrey from the album Blue Whisper. Here's Hannah Peel. This comes from her album The Unfolding. This is Part Cloud.

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Such a beautiful version of Tom Waits' song Last Leaf there. Also the title track of his album Last Leaf on the Tree. And before that, Part Cloud, Hannah Peel from her album The Unfolding. Going to finish out with the voice of Pauline Scanlon, and big congratulations to Pauline for her recent Tidhg Cathair Gradham Ceoil Award. Very well deserved indeed. This is Sambo Era. It's been lovely to have your company tonight. Join me tomorrow 9 p.m. here on RTÉ Lyric FM if you can. Till then, Uamsha Ellen Cranach, Mila Buyachas, Iowa.

0: Vlad Smirshkevich here, inviting you to be a part of the 7 a.m. Club with me every Sunday morning on RTE Lyric FM. What's that, you say? Too early? Perish the thought. Besides, where else can you find mechanical musical instruments from the Middle Ages? Flutes made from swan bones, and over a dozen ancestors of the violin. Where else but on Vox Nostra, a millennium of music every Sunday morning from 7 to 10 a.m., right here on RTE Lyric FM.
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